0: to come to know the Lord, because until her family comes to know the Lord, she will never see her baby again.
1: Wow.
0: But knowing that if she goes back, they're going to kill her.
2: Jesus never promised his followers an easy path. 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
3: Welcome again to the Voice of the Martyrs Radio. My name is Todd Nettleton, and we are in our studio today with Brother Philip. Philip is a field minister for the Voice of the Martyrs, working specifically in Africa and working specifically on the issue of spiritual and emotional needs of persecuted Christians, especially those who have dealt with trauma and are trying to recover from that. 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
0: Thanks, Todd.
3: We talked with Matthew after the Palm Sunday attacks in Jos, and we hit a little bit on what had happened, the fact that there was this attack. These Christians had been killed. It was in a Christian area of the city. It was in a city. It was not out in the countryside. It was in a supposedly safe place for Christians. You were in Jos just a few weeks after those attacks, and so I'd love for you to share with us what the Christians there are saying, how they are responding, and how they were feeling after, like I say, an attack on what was supposed to be a safe place.
0: My experience there is there was a pretty heavy military presence, and things, quite frankly, were tense. And some believers were angry. This hit very close to home. It hit on one of the holiest days of the year for Christians, and it was very brazen. The other thing I think we need to remember about that Palm Sunday attack is it was not isolated. There were several attacks that occurred around that time. And I talked to some of the direct victims of those attacks that were in villages just outside of Jos. One lady that I talked to 2 days before I arrived, she had lost her sister and her two nieces. There's really not necessarily a good thing to say, but your presence can mean so much. And so with this particular woman who had just lost her sister and her nieces, I just sat with her. I sat with her. We call this at VOM the ministry of presence. Mm-hmm. I sat with her, let her cry, let her express her anger. And she had a lot of anger, but mostly just let her process out loud the gravity of what had just occurred.
3: One of the things I know you also did in Nigeria was you met several Fulani believers in Jesus Christ. And we think of the Fulani, we hear Fulani oftentimes when we describe an attack against a church or attack against a Christian village, it is Fulani Islamists that are attacking. So how is it when you sit down with a Fulani who is a fellow follower of Jesus and maybe share some of their stories?
0: Yeah, it really was amazing because on this trip and over the years I've learned, especially in talking with a Fulani, is that it takes a long time for them to really feel comfortable with you. Jihadism has been part of their history, part of their culture, for somewhere in the neighborhood of 300 to 400 years. The first jihadists in sub-Saharan Africa were Fulani.
3: Wow.
0: And so it is part of who they are.
3: It's baked in.
0: When you hear about attacks, a lot of times the foot soldiers are going to be the Fulani. But I was interested just learning about what their lives were like before they became believers and why they chose to become believers. Because you oftentimes hear about the Fulani as being one of the most unreached people groups out there. But what was interesting in talking to them was, first of all, what their lives were like before they became believers. And I talked to this one young man. He was 23 years old, but he looked like he was about 15. Very slight build. The Fulani tend to be kind of slight in their build. And I asked him, after just getting to know him, what he used to do as a Fulani herdsman. And he said that his value to his tribe was about the same value as the cattle. They only valued what he could do for them. And that was the first thing that he said. But the other thing that he said is that his role, and forgive me if this is too graphic, but he was there to send messages to Christian farmers that they were not welcome. He was very slight of build, but he was very precise with a machete. And so he would go into homes at night and attack, kill Christians. And so I asked him, I said, how many Christians do you think you've killed? He said, I lost count at 10.
3: Oh, my.
0: I said, well, what else did you do? Well, I burned down 4 churches. Well, what else did you do? I sent very clear messages to surviving family members that they needed to leave by either destroying their crops or doing other things that we would equate with you know, acts of terror. And so that was what his life used to be like. And then he became a believer. And here's the thing. He was doing all this as a teenager. Okay?
3: Yeah.
0: So think child soldier, right? And we know from our research on child soldiers, once this gets baked in, once they are able to kill indiscriminately, once that really sets in their neurological makeup, it's really hard to get that out.
3: Yeah.
0: Because they become desensitized to it. But here's a man who was very sensitive to what he had done. What ultimately opened his heart, he goes into a Christian farm. He says, I'm going to make sure that they leave, and I'm going to terrorize them. And he said, the woman comes out. The husband wasn't there. The woman comes out. She drops to her knees. He was there to kill her. She drops to her knees, and she said, I know what you're about ready to do to me, but know this, God has already forgiven you.
3: Wow.
0: And she said, if you want to talk more about this Jesus, this God, I will talk to you. And he was so moved because he said, I felt like somebody was treating me like a human being, that they weren't hating me. And so what he did, he had 3 of his buddies with him. They chose not to kill her. They left. Secretly that night, he comes back, knocks at her door. By that point, her husband was there and says, I want to know more about your Jesus.
3: Wow.
0: And here's the thing. He paid a heavy price. He paid such a price. And here's the reason why they're so unreached. When the Fulani come to know the Lord, it's a death sentence. Or for many of them, it's a death sentence. And they know that.
3: Yeah.
0: He goes back. He accepted Christ that night. He goes back and tells his family. And they beat him within an inch of his life. They thought he was dead. Then we got him through our partnerships. Our partner tried to reintroduce him into that state with a pastor. The family found out again, and within 24 hours, they had attacked him again and almost killed him a second time.
3: Wow.
0: And so that's the fate. And so those who become Christians, Todd, I mean, you want to talk about a rock solid faith, because they know the cost. Mm-hmm. They've considered the cost, and yet they've chosen to follow Jesus.
3: What is the goal of his discipleship program, or what is his goal when he comes out the other side of this? Does he still want to go back to his area and to the places where his family is? Or does he see, like, I can't do that because three strikes, they're going to get me the next time, and they will kill me. What was he hoping for down the road?
0: Oh, well, here's the amazing thing, and I heard this repeatedly from Fulani. They have come to know the Lord. They know the cost. And what I hear is, I want to share the gospel with my family. And I talked to another man, and he had, you know, similar background, killed 8 Christians, not 10 Christians. And he has since become an evangelist to the Fulani.
3: Wow.
0: But here's the thing. You cannot run the Jesus film in an open, like, football field there in the Fulani in northern Nigeria. You can't do that. That's not a good idea.
3: That's a death warrant.
0: That's a death warrant. So they do it in living rooms at night, a very clandestine fashion. But through that, they've seen spiritual fruit in this tribe that is so hard to reach. And who better to do it than other Fulani, right? Because remember, Fulani are a cultural group. They have their distinct language. And so who better to do it? But you hear when you talk to many of these Fulani, this desire to share the gospel with their unsaved family, their unsaved friends, so that their whole tribe, so their whole clan can experience what they've experienced.
3: And as you said, they absolutely 100% know what the cost of that could be and is likely to be, frankly. it's going to be something that cost them their lives. We're talking this week on Voice of the Martyrs Radio with Brother Philip. He is a field minister for the Voice of the Martyrs in Africa. Philip, I want to switch gears a little bit and talk about Burkina Faso. I know just in the last few weeks there was an attack. Another pastor was killed in Burkina Faso. You have spent a lot of time in that country helping Christians, especially Christians who've been displaced. Share a little bit of your experiences there and what the church looks like. What do our brothers and sisters have to endure to follow Christ in Burkina Faso?
0: Yeah, Burkina Faso is an amazing place. It's also the scene of what has been an unfolding tragedy for the past 10 years. After the Arab Spring, 2010, 2011, you had a lot of folks that were released from Libyan prisons. They come down. They start this jihadist insurgency, first in Mali and then over in Burkina Faso, all with the goal of establishing their own Islamic State, their own caliphate. ISIS has since changed their center of operation from the Middle East to the Sahel of Africa, and Burkina is part of the Sahel of Africa. So it has really become a global hotbed of jihadism. And Burkina Faso has been really at the epicenter of all that. And I say that because estimated 10% of the population has now been displaced due to these attacks.
3: Wow.
0: Now here's the thing, Todd. I have done now through a lot of my colleagues in Burkina, we have done surveys of pastors in Burkina Faso, and we found that 17% of them have been displaced. So 7% higher than the national average, and it makes sense because if you are a jihadist, you want to get rid of the church leadership.
3: Yeah.
0: And so they've been displaced. So they've been hit particularly hard. And so I went there, and I was really interested. I wanted to know what the experience was like for pastors who have gone through this. Because remember, in African culture, the church leader is functionally part of the leadership of the community. So they have a big role. And so it would make sense then if your leaders are not doing well, then your congregations are not doing well. And the same principle applies here in the United States. But it's, I would say that it's on another level there in Burkina. And so I went there and I just wanted to hear their stories. And what came from it was really stories about how the attacks and the displacement was very much a valley of the shadow of death for these pastors in terms of what they experienced in the days leading up to their forced displacement to safer communities.
3: Talk more about how they process that. And I'm thinking especially from a faith perspective. Like, God, you called me here to this village, and now I can't be in the village that you called me to. I can't be at the church that you called me to. Is there a tendency to say, what are you doing, Lord? Like how could you let this happen? Do they just kind of roll with it and be like, okay, Lord, you know, if I'm moving, I'm going to go and minister over here. And maybe it's different, everybody you talk to.
0: Well, I would say that it's very much akin to a lament. And we know from David's laments that it's crying out, right? How long, O Lord?
3: Yeah.
0: But then at the end of every single one of David's laments is a reaffirmation of who God is. Did they have questions? Did they have deep theological, existential questions? Absolutely. I don't know how you could go through that without asking some of those questions. But in almost every instance, there was a reaffirmation, but God is good. His love endures forever. And so I heard that in most of the conversations I had. Was it easy? Absolutely not. And for many of them, because remember that there is a level of grief, a multifaceted level of grief. Because number one, most every pastor I talked to said their congregations were scattered. So these pastors have been faithfully serving for 20 and 30 years, only in a matter of days to see their congregations scatter across Burkina or across West Africa. And so they're grieving because in this culture, the congregation becomes their family, right?
3: Right. Yeah.
0: And so they're grieving, but they're also grieving the fact that their standard of living goes down dramatically when they arrive in host communities because these pastors in rural areas, they support themselves through agriculture. The church, one pastor told me that on an average Sunday, in terms of offerings, they collect about $4 US. And so what they do is they have land and they support their families through farming and through raising goats and sheep, but they come to host communities and there's no land for them to farm. And so they're grieving because their standard of living goes down. Their children, one pastor told me about how he watched his children become hungrier and hungrier as he was trying to get to a safe community. So these are the sorts of things that you hear. Is there suffering? Yes. But I heard that reaffirmation of God's goodness time and time again.
3: Which is pretty amazing in someone who has suffered so much to say, but God is good. God has been faithful in this situation. How does that impact your faith when you have those conversations and when you see those examples of people who have suffered greatly and yet have stayed so faithful and even stayed upbeat about, like, they're excited about the goodness of God. They're not mourning all that has been lost or not mourning as much maybe as we might.
0: Oh, it's deeply convicting. Deeply convicting, because I think of the things that make me sad. And I don't want to inaccurately portray these pastors as anything more than just human beings. They're not superheroes. There's nothing about being African that makes you hyper-spiritual or anything like that. It's that life has thrown at them certain trials that have forced them to either abandon their faith or grow in their faith. And mercifully, thankfully, they have grown in their faith and become the men that they are. So when I listen to their stories, I'm oftentimes reminded of how much I would like to grow and how much I would be like the rest of my life to be that song where it is about reaffirming God's goodness regardless of what happens.
3: How are we at Voice of the Martyrs coming alongside some of those displaced Christians and displaced pastors? And is there any sign in Burkina of things improving, or is the security situation probably going to get worse?
0: Yeah, I definitely haven't seen any evidence of improving. But what VOM is doing, and this is where it's such a joy to be part of it, because we are doing it holistically. We are treating the whole person. And so what happens is that a pastor is displaced with his family. First thing he needs is he needs a place to live, right?
3: Yeah. He needs a roof.
0: Yeah, he needs a roof. And the second thing he needs is he needs something to eat. And so what we've been able to do is connect them with the local church in these host communities and be able to supply those things. The other thing that we do, which is so fun to watch, chickens breed very quickly. And chickens are a good source of meat. And you can keep a family going on chickens. So we supply them with, like, seed money to buy chickens. We teach them how to have chickens. And before long, these pastors have all these chickens. And the nice thing is you don't need 100 acres to have chickens, right? You can have a small little like chicken hutch. And the great thing is you can feed your family with the chickens. You can also trade the chickens for other food commodities, but you can also sell the chickens for money. And you might think, well, what's the big deal? You know, it's just a chicken. We have found that pastors who go into some of these rural areas, that is literally what they use in order to keep the ministry alive in some of these rural areas where you might have a church of 10 people, but because of the chicken program, they're able to feed their family and continue kingdom work in some of the hardest parts of Burkina, where they are like distinct minorities, like 1% of the population being Christians. But because of chickens, you can keep the ministry going. And as a result, the churches slowly grow. Yep. And I've seen this over and over again. And the third thing that comes up is that we get them the emotional and spiritual care that they need. So that once they've processed it, once they can feed their families, once they have a bunch of little chickens running around, we can reach some of those heart issues. Mm-hmm. And what's interesting is that culturally, talking about feelings is not part of that culture. In fact, in some of the local languages, you don't even have words for the same emotions that we have. But you give them permission to start feeling, and all of a sudden, fellowship builds among the pastors. You take away the shame of having nightmares and fear and things like that. And as a result, they start growing stronger. They start mm-hmm. healing. And as church leaders, then they start passing that on to their congregations. Yep. And so you see more of a message akin to what we see in the life of Jesus, where he's willing to weep in front of others. And that's where things get really exciting, because as a result of this unspeakable, unspeakable

0: that's providing that. It's such a great thing to be a part of, literally life-changing ministry. And as you say, as we reach pastors, then that filters down into whole congregations and it spreads. It just is such a great way to do the ministry. When you think about the work that you're doing in Africa, when you think about our persecuted brothers and sisters in Africa, what are the things that you worry about and what are the things that bring you joy?
1: You know, I think that what brings me joy is seeing the way God continues to move even in the darkest parts of the earth. And so that's what brings me joy. And what I've seen in my work in Burkina, the Congo, Nigeria, is it doesn't matter how bad it gets, God can move mightily in the hardest of situations and continue to advance his kingdom, win new souls for the Lord, even in those most seemingly dire of circumstances. And let me reiterate, these pastors suffer. But you know what? You know who else suffered? Our Lord and Savior suffered.
0: Yeah.
1: All they are doing is in a very personal way following his example of suffering and suffering well. But I'll be honest, when you hear about the suffering, these are brothers and sisters. It hurts.
0: It's a weight, yeah.
1: I met a girl in Nigeria, Todd, 13 years old, Fulani girl, betrothed to be married to her 40-year-old first cousin. They tricked her into getting married. She had her first baby at age 15. And I hurt for this girl. I hurt for this girl. She's become a believer. And we talked about the Fulani earlier. They do not show feeling. When I asked about her baby that she had to leave in order to be a Christian, she started crying. Before asking her about her baby, she didn't even look at me. As stoic as anybody I've ever talked to, she started crying. And she started crying because she so desperately wanted her family to come to know the Lord, because until her family comes to know the Lord, she will never see her baby again.
0: Wow.
1: And I hurt for her because here's a mother yearning for her baby, but knowing that if she goes back, they're going to kill her. 18-year-old girl. And I want so desperately to be able to join her and do something so this young woman can see her baby again.
0: Yeah. Mm. I think of many of you who are probably praying for someone to come to faith and maybe thinking about giving up hope, or you just feel like this person might be beyond the reach of God. I want you to listen to this conversation again. Go to vomradio.net, go to wherever you listen to podcasts, listen again to the story of the Fulanis that Brother Philip has met and talked to, people who were killers of Christians who are now walking with Jesus. Their hearts have been changed. I hope that encourages you this week. Philip, thank you so much for your ministry. Thank you for your passion to meet needs and to come alongside our persecuted brothers and sisters. And thanks for being our guest this week on Voice of the Martyrs Radio.
1: Right. Thanks, Todd.
0: You've been listening to the Voice of the Martyrs Radio. As always, if you're just tuning in, you will want to go to vomradio.net. You can find this episode. You can listen to Brother Philip's previous conversation with us, which we recorded online from Africa, and hear more stories of how God is at work. And I hope you'll be back with us next week. Every week we get to talk about what God is doing, how he is changing people's hearts, how nobody is beyond the reach of his grace. I know you'll be encouraged by our conversation next week right here on the Voice of the Martyrs Radio Network.
2: Life is messy. Most homes don't look like a holiday movie set. The sink isn't empty. The laundry's never finished. And the car carries an odor no one wants to identify. Real life is arguments on the way out the door, schedules that don't line up, and to-do lists that seem to multiply overnight. But here's the truth. God never asked for perfect. He doesn't wait for the noise to quiet or the house to stay clean. He steps into the middle of the mess, into the cluttered rooms and hurried hearts, and reminds us that his grace is stronger than the chaos. He brings a steady peace that settles the heart before the sink is empty. The world chases polished images, but God meets us in reality, in the dishes, in the noise, in the broken places. And his presence turns ordinary mess into holy ground. Life is messy, yes, but you

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1: You've turned on the light. Tonight, partly cloudy skies with thunderstorms. Humid lows around 70.
2: Tomorrow, it's a mostly cloudy Saturday, a chance of rain and thunderstorms. Temperatures in the lower 80s. That all continues into Saturday night with temperatures in the mid-60s.
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5: Al Hassan spent 7 years burdened by swelling in his jaw. It started when he was only 10 years old, and with every passing year, it grew. He thought healing would be impossible. It would take years to save the money for surgery, and even if they somehow managed it, would there be a hospital capable of the operation? Al Hassan lived with this belief that it was simply how life would be. But when he came aboard the Mercy ship, that story began to shift. A little over 2 hours in the operating room, 144 minutes to be exact, everything changed. Today he's healing well and he now dreams of becoming a doctor, a future his mother proudly stands behind. Psalm chapter 90 verse 12 says, "Teach us to number our days that we may gain a heart of wisdom." What can you do with your time today to bring hope?
4: Visit mercyships.org for more information.
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0: When it hits the fan with your teen, this is Parenting Today's Teens with Mark Gregson and Courtney LaFleur. Mark is the founder and executive director of Heartlight Ministries, a residential counseling program for teens, and Courtney is a licensed professional counselor. So let's pick up this important topic, Mark.
1: Well, when it hits the fan, you know, it's a euphemism that describes a situation that suddenly becomes chaotic, uncomfortable, or just full of trouble. And I don't mean to be demeaning or vulgar or anything else other than to say it's a mess. It's an absolute mess. It's when the worst possible thing happening in your family goes beyond, and it's just a struggling family or a difficult time. It is a mess. Things are falling apart. You wonder about the future of your family, the future of your child's life. I'd say the parents who come to us wanting to place their teens at Heartlight aren't just not enjoying life right now. They are fearful for the safety and welfare of their family and the life of their teen. And the shocking expression, when it hits the fan, accurately describes the mess their family finds himself in. But there is hope.
0: Yes, there is.
1: For these families in crisis. And that's what Courtney and I are going to be talking about today.
0: All right. We mentioned Heartlight. If you're ready to learn more about our residential counseling program for teens, go to heartlightministries.org. Mark and Courtney, how should parents react when it feels like everything is falling apart at home?
1: You know, these are parents who are saying, my child's not going to be around. They're not going to be alive in 6 months if we continue this. This is when a child isolates, is cussing at their family, yelling and screaming, out of control, doesn't say a word, becomes depressed, says they may be suicidal, make accusations. I mean, they start spending, they may be using something, they may be self-medicating. They may run away. I mean, these are kids, it's out of control. And parents are just going, we don't know what to do. And so the first thing that I would tell them, and Courtney deals with this, you know, as well, and I've done it for 50 years, is you got to slow everything down. Pause your instinct to fix it immediately, to lecture or to enforce consequences. This isn't the time to do that. When it gets to this point, it is out of control. You know, your teens aren't thinking logically. So, you know, there's a book called, something about parenting and logic. Well, when your kids are spinning out of control, there is no logic to it at all. And it's a wonderful book. But, I mean, it doesn't work when things are illogical. And that's what's happening. And so parents begin to respond emotionally. And at the same time, the kids are emotionally. So it takes a little tiny fire and throws gas on it and makes it a bigger fire, because escalation at this point kills any influence you're going to have. People aren't going to hear what you're saying. They don't want to listen. It is out of control. So you've got to slow everything down.
2: This is parenting out of fear, right? When your kid is in this crisis situation, of course you're fearful. Of course, it's the scariest thing in the world to have your kid in danger. And so that fear causes us to try to act really, really quickly, like you said, to make it all go away or to stop it. And I can understand that. I think anybody would feel that way. But sometimes when we rush the solution, we're not really getting a solution at all. We're just kind of covering it up or putting a Band-Aid on it. And so you've got to slow down, like you said, and do your best to not escalate the situation. If your kids are making horrible decisions and putting themselves in danger, then they're obviously not in a very good mental or emotional state, which means you have to be. We cannot have a conversation or a solution with two emotional and mentally unstable people. So you've got to be able to put on a poker face and take a step back and actually get through things to find a solution. So that means moving towards your kid. Even if they're lying to you, even if they're scaring you to death, even if they're breaking every rule that you've ever put in place, I'm not saying take away the consequences, but your instinct needs to be to hug them, to tell them you love them, to say, hey, we're going to be okay. We're going to get through this.
1: Yeah.
2: You can move into all the other stuff later, but if you don't have a relationship and if your kid doesn't feel that that relationship is there anymore, then it doesn't matter what you say or what consequences you put in place. So practically, you're going to have to calm yourself down. You're going to have to speak with a really calm tone.
1: Yeah.
2: You're going to have to use fewer words. You're going to have to listen more than you talk. And any lecture that you try to give in that moment, it is not going to go through. So I would just say quit those altogether in the heat of it all.
1: Yeah, and sometimes in that heat, you know, when you say, well, tell me what you're going through. Why don't you share with me your thoughts right now? that doesn't work.
2: Yeah.
1: When it has hit that fan and it is out of control. And let me tell you this, you can buy any one of my books. No book I have will solve this situation. I wish it would,
2: yeah.
1: But it won't. You can read anything you want. There is a time that you need help outside of your own family. I mean, and sometimes people go, well, this is a great time to teach another lesson, or that we need to spend more time in scripture, or we need to help a child get to a better place, or we're going to put more restriction on them. I go, that isn't going to work. So don't use every moment for that teaching. Crisis is not the best classroom because emotions are too high and teens have a tendency to shut down. So instead, try addressing the situation briefly and save the deeper teaching for later. You don't have to do that right now. It lowers a sense of defensiveness, and it reveals the real issue that's underneath the behavior. And I know this, and you know this, Courtney. It's not what you see that is really the issue.
2: Mm-hmm.
1: It is the underlying things that are going on in the life of a child that really are being expressed through the behavior that you see and are having a tough time with.
2: Yeah, and I would encourage parents to have a perspective on that and be thinking through, okay, what's my kid going through that's causing this behavior? And while you can have that idea, it may not be accurate. You mm-hmm. might be wrong. And so the best way to get the information of what's really going on is to get it from your kid. They're able to make connections without us telling them what the connections are if we let them, you know?
1: Yeah.
2: So giving them some space to process, some space to figure out, and making sure that you've maintained a relationship that allows them to come to you when they have, to be able to say, Mom, I feel like I'm, you know, losing my mind and this is what's going on and I think I did this because of this, versus a kid who's never going to come to you because, one, you're just going to give them all the wrong answers, or
1: yeah.
2: two, you're going to say, see, I told you so. I
1: yeah.
2: told you this would happen. So you've got to make sure you're doing the work even before the crisis happens so that you have the relationship where a kid feels comfortable coming to you once they've made some connections.
1: Yeah, you know, it's not the time to, I mean, the minute a kid comes in drunk, say, and he's spinning out of control and he's yelling and screaming at parents, it's not the time to say, I'm going to take away your car for a month.
2: Yeah.
1: I leave it alone, back up, and just stop there for a moment and realize they're not thinking straight, you're not thinking straight, and then move toward them. And here's a comment that I've heard from somebody, and I think it's an important comment, because while you deal with a child that's out of control, as Courtney said earlier, you've got to let that child know of the affirming relationship you have with them. And it may be saying to them this, I want you to know that even on our worst day, our family is better off because you're in it.
3: Mm-hmm.
1: And that affirms the relationship and it calms things down so they know that the relationship isn't at hand. Most of the time, kids feel like when they do something wrong that mom and dad hate them. And if they knew that I still love you, still care for you, and you quit looking at the actions and you start saying, let's see what's driving this.
2: Mm-hmm.
1: I mean, behavior is a visible expression of those invisible issues that's happening in the life of a child. So go after those invisible issues and help a child, not just controlling their behavior. You try to control their behavior, and what's going to happen at this point is they're going to think you are missing it. You're not getting what's really going on in my life, and so you don't care enough. Now, that's what a child begins to think. So I've got to affirm the relationship, dive deeper, and not go, okay, I've got to teach them a lesson in this. That's shaming them almost. Don't do that. Don't say, like Courtney said, I told you so. Or you should have been thinking, well, why would you do something stupid like that? That's shaming them, and it's pushing them further and further away. So you've got to be one that, you know, almost thoughtfully responds later or reacts later. Respond now to what's going on and try to touch their heart and get them on your side.
0: So the word is to stay calm, connect first, and correct it later. We'll talk more with Mark and Courtney in a few moments, and they'll talk with Jack next here on Parenting Today's Teens.
1: On the hardest days, parents sometimes feel like giving up, but no teen is a lost cause. And if the bad days are outnumbering the good ones, it may be time to get some help.
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4: Jack, thanks for being a part of the program today. Tell me a little bit about yourself. If you had to kind of say, okay, here's 1 minute of who I am. Tell me who that is.
5: I'm a 16-year-old male. I'm from North Carolina. I like to surf, play tennis. I'm funny. I don't really know. I'm very social, like around people.
4: Pretty normal.
5: Yeah, pretty normal.
4: Okay. What's a normal kid doing coming to Heartlight? Tell me what was going on that got you here.
5: I have like really bad family issues. Like growing up, my dad was like very, very abusive towards me. And it wasn't safe for me to live at home. So me and my mom moved out when I was around seventh grade. And around seventh grade, it kind of spiraled out of control because like my mom was working all day.
4: Do you remember those times with your dad?
5: Yeah.
4: When you think back on them even now, what do you think about?
5: It's kind of hard to think about. I don't know. I have a lot of trauma, and it's just kind of, it brings back kind of a lot of sad memories when I was younger.
4: Have you seen him since then, or?
5: Very rarely. I haven't seen him in a long time.
4: Wow. Do you want to?
5: No, not really. I feel like he's like really manipulative towards me. I don't know. Yeah, I don't really want to see him.
4: Yeah.
2: Yeah, so we have the abuse, obviously, which is something that will influence your life. But then even leaving that environment with your mom and moving and just living with her, that's a big change.
5: Yeah.
2: What do you think, or how do you think that affected you?
5: I had a lot of freedom, like, whenever I moved out, because my mom was working, like, full-time because she needed to get a job. And it ended up, like, me getting into drugs and alcohol. And I started getting in a lot of trouble with my friends, started failing out of school. And just started going down a really bad path.
4: And what year was that?
5: I was in eighth grade.
4: Eighth grade?
5: Yeah.
4: That's kind of young, isn't
5: it? It's very
4: young. When you look back at it, don't you kind of go, that seems kind of weird?
5: Yeah.
4: Wow.
5: It's very crazy.
2: So how did it lead to you being here?
5: I had like zero relationship with my mom. I was just never at the house, always out with my friends, always like still in alcohol, doing drugs. I was getting caught with a bunch of like vapes, weed, alcohol, and I don't know. My relationship with my mom got very, very poor, and I ended up like making a threat, which kind of led me and getting sent away.
4: Wow.
5: Yeah.
4: So was it your mom's decision to say, "Okay, we're doing something"?
5: I guess so. Yeah, I got sent away in sixth grade. To wilderness therapy.
4: Sixth grade?
5: Yeah.
4: Well, how was that?
5: It was very interesting. It was a crazy experience. Yeah.
4: You learn anything from it?
5: Yeah, I learned a lot of, like, ways to cope with, like, my anger. Because back then, I used to have really bad, like, anger. And kind of how to, like deal with, like, my anger in, like, bad situations. And, like, walk away from stuff. Yeah, but it was kind of hard because I put in a lot of work during those like three and a half, 4 months, and I came back and my dad was like still abusive. He didn't put in any work, and it was just kind of hard for me to like, yeah.
4: And yeah, that's when your mom and you left.
5: Yeah, like around probably a year after that, me and my mom left.
4: Wow. So if somebody was saying, what have you been working on here at Heartland?
5: I've been working on my relationship with my mom. Me and my mom got really, really closer. I've been like trying to work about like with my trauma, like being able to open up about it in group because I used to like never want to talk about that because it was like pretty severe.
4: Why do you think it is that? What do you think it is that guys have a harder time talking about things in their life than girls do? I know you've seen that here. I mean, you've seen it everywhere. Guys just have a harder time. Why do you think that is?
5: I feel like a lot of like girls or like people like or guys like they think it's like weird if like dudes show emotion. Like I feel like I don't know, men are supposed to be tough, like they shouldn't have to like I don't know, talk about like their deep emotions, which is like I don't know. I feel like a lot of times like in society nowadays they kind of think it's like bad for men to like get deep and talk about their emotions, which is totally like not true.
4: I think that's true. I think that's sad.
5: Yeah, it's really sad.
4: You know, it's sad because I think guys carry just as much stuff around in their life that women do. I just know that it's harder for guys.
5: Yeah.
4: And you see that with, you know, all the girls that we have here at Heartline and the guys. It just takes the guys a little bit longer to get to that point. Mm. So when did it turn for you that you realized it's okay to talk about some of your stuff?
5: I don't know. Probably, like, I used to be really scared that people would, like, judge me, like, if I told them. Or, like, people would, like, would look at me differently. But, like, kind of, like, realizing, like, here at Heartlight, like, it's a safe place. Like, talk about my emotions. No one's going to, like, ground talking about it. And, like, no one's going to judge me because everyone's here for, like, their own stuff. And a lot of people can relate to, like, what I'm going through because they've gone through a lot of it.
2: Yeah, I think it's interesting that one of the things that works so well at Heartlight is the relationships that you have with other residents and with other guys here.
5: Yeah.
2: And it's different because you open up more. So that pressure that you feel outside of here, it's a little bit different when you're in it. And like you said, everybody's here for a reason.
5: Yeah.
4: Okay, so, you know, when you think about the things that you've gone through and the things that you've learned and the restoration of your relationship with your mom, what's the one thing that's changed about you? You know, that you would say, bingo, this is one thing that has changed and I see it and other people see it. My mom sees it. What do you think that she would say?
5: Okay. I used to never be good at like taking accountability and like realizing like I was wrong because I kind of always thought like, I don't know, it was always my mom's, like, fault and stuff. So, like, I feel like I've gotten a lot better at, like, walking away from the situation and, like, thinking about it and then being able to, like, actually talk to my mom about it, like, me and my mom getting in an argument over something little, being able to, like, walk away from it and come back, like, later and being able to talk through it because, like, I used to just never, like, understood, like, her point of view and, like, where she was coming from on some things and, like, had a hard time, like, listening from, like, their point of view and, like, I don't know. I feel like I've had a lot better at, like, understanding, like, where my parents are coming from and, like,
4: Oh, cool.
5: Yeah.
4: Hey, I'm somewhat surprised because you're a very personal, you're a personal guy. And you're always hamming it up a little bit and having fun.
5: Yeah.
4: And you're fun to be around. People enjoy you.
5: Mm-hmm. Yeah.
4: I don't hear any negative comments about you and... I mean, it's been kind of cool to watch, and I'm glad that you're able to spend a little bit of time probably restoring that relationship with your mom.
5: Mm-hmm.
4: I think that's an important piece of it. What would she say that she's seen change in her since you've been here?
5: She's never be able to listen to me. Like, she had a lot of trouble, like, being able to, like, hear me out on things, and that's what's, like, helped a lot. Like, she's been able to, like, understand where I'm coming from, and, like, yeah, I might be a kid, but, like, I have feelings and, like, just because she's an adult, like, she's not, like, always right about, like, every single thing.
4: Yeah.
5: I don't know, just been able to hear me out really well.
4: That's cool. Yeah. Well, look, thanks for sharing your heart and sharing your story. I mean, I didn't know everything that you've been telling me. And there's a part of me that just... I don't know. It appeals something inside of me that goes, man, I'd love to hear more about the effect that life has had on you. And perhaps we can do that sometime. But thanks for being a part of the program.
5: Yeah, thank you.
2: Thanks, Jack. Appreciate it.
4: All right.
2: It.
4: Thanks, man.
5: Thank you.
0: Mark and Courtney, let's review the specific steps parents should take when life gets messy.
1: You know, every kid that we interview comes here under extreme conflict. And I was just telling Courtney, we can't really explain fully what all that is because you'd have to use different words and different thoughts and things that you don't usually hear. But when things are out of control, it's really out of control. It's like trying to describe something horrendous and traumatic, you know, with words, and you can't do that. But even somebody like this young man that just spoke has come from a tragic background. And you get to a point where you go, okay, parents, this is what you've got to do. You've got to de-escalate things a little bit. You don't want to increase the temperature of the situation and make it worse. You've got to get to a point where you're going, okay, I've got to do something to de-escalate it. And that's very difficult when you have expectations and you want great things and you're angry and mad that things aren't working out the way you want them to be.
2: Even in these moments, your kids are learning something from you. And so your responsibility is to set the tone for how you're going to handle an intense situation. And if your emotions are getting in the way, you're lashing out, you're being extreme, you won't take any, you know, you can't be open-minded, you can't have a conversation. Well, then your kid's going to learn how to handle conflict that way too. And you've got to look at yourself and say, okay, am I the stable one in this moment? And can my kid rely on me to work through this? Am I reliable or am I just as erratic and emotional as they are?
1: Yeah. You know, and if you're sitting here listening and have a fan at your home going on, this is where a heart light comes in. When you've tried everything you can, when you've gone to every event you can to learn about parenting different, where you've read every one of my books or listened to a radio and it is still out of control, this is where a heart light comes in. This is where a kid comes and spends time with us so we can get to the root of the issue, deal with helping parents put some new tools in their parenting toolbox to get to a better place, because what's on the line here is the life of your child and the destiny of your family. And so that's probably the only time you're going to hear me pushing heart light in the midst of this. Don't wait. Don't wait. Take advantage of it and deal with the issues now, because if you don't, they're only going to have to be dealt with later.
6: Yeah. Well, Courtney, I'm sure you join me in saying this, but we are so grateful to you, Mark, and to your wife, Jan. You founded Heart Light back in 1989. Thousands of teens have found hope and a life worth living through Heart Light. And you've helped so many struggling teens and their families. So, Mark, please pass this on to Jan as well. But thank you for all that you've done.
1: Well, it's been wonderful. I mean, it's been absolutely wonderful to help so many families. And that's what we're here for.
6: For more, go to heartlightministries.org. Now, your final thought for us on this topic.
1: Hey, moms and dads, when everything falls apart, your first instinct is to grab the reins and take control. But here's what I've seen over and over again. Parents who white-knuckle their way through a crisis usually end up pushing their teen further away. When it hits the fan, your teen doesn't need a lecture. What they need is a landing place. They need to look across the room and see somebody who's steady, not someone who's matching their chaos with more chaos. I know you want to correct it, to fix it, to make sure they understand how serious this is. And you'll get to do all of that, but not in the middle of the mess. Right now, your job is to be the thermostat, to set the temperature instead of raising it. Connect first, correct later. The order matters more than you think.
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5: I'm Steve O'Dell with Mission Network News. Lebanon and Israel held a seventh round of talks in Rome this week amid ongoing Israeli strikes in southern Lebanon and Hezbollah's refusal to disarm. Heart for Lebanon's Camille Melki says the talks dealt with Lebanese prisoners held by Israel, proposed pilot zones, and military operations. Pilot zones involve villages within Israel's so-called yellow line.
6: Basically, the pilot zones are a test. Israel would withdraw from small areas that it has occupied in southern Lebanon. The Lebanese army comes in and fills that vacuum. And then the Lebanese government would bestow its leadership and control over those areas.
5: Help Heart for Lebanon demonstrate the love of Christ to people displaced by fighting at missionnews.org. And having the right tools makes any job easier. Unfolding Word just created an entire toolkit for church-centric Bible translators. Unfolding Word's Mark Flood says Foundations BT is a growing library of open-licensed, just-in-time tools, training, and resources. Translators need the tools for pioneer efforts.
7: The aim is to equip the global church for Great Commission work, and in this case, specifically for Bible translation among the unreached.
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5: 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I'm Steve O'Dell.
1: You've turned on the light. Tonight, partly cloudy skies with thunderstorms, humid lows around 70.
0: Tomorrow, it's a mostly cloudy Saturday, a chance of rain and thunderstorms. Temperatures in the lower 80s. That all continues into Saturday night with temperatures in the mid-60s.
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1: Welcome to the Seth Gruber Show, where Seth discusses the latest in the pro-life movement and the culture of death. Tonight, we continue with Seth as he talks with pastor, apologist, and author Alex McFarland about the historical evidence for Jesus, how Christians can academically dismantle atheist arguments, and why America's Christian foundations still matter. Stand in the gap for those without a voice in this powerful encouragement to wake up the church and stir the body of Christ here on the Seth Gruber Show.
22: Our Declaration, 52-word preamble, Constitution, 27-point Bill of Rights, all of that is thoroughly steeped in a biblical worldview. The founding fathers quote or allude to the Bible 3,154 times. Folks, guess how many U.S. state constitutions mention God or a creator or life being a gift from God? 50 out of 50. 50 U.S. state constitutions either overtly or indirectly refer to God. And so Christians have a stewardship issue. And I want to say this while we're talking about testicular fortitude or the lack thereof. If America's 500,000 ordained ministers would be the voices that they're called to be instead of C-grade motivational speakers. Look, and I've been in 2,200 churches to preach. I love the church. Wow. I care about the church. But listen, I want to say this. As a pastor myself, as an ordained minister, but I'm just a Christian who loves the Lord. But look, if we're not preaching about citizenship and preserving our nation and being a steward, and your ability to vote is a steward, pastors that are not preaching God and country messages are in disobedience, which is sin. And I want to say to all the fellow pastors, you should be preaching sermons that have the potential to get you fired.
2: Yes.
22: I mean, really. Now, I'm not saying that we need to just get up and offend people, but look, abortion is murder. Abortion is wrong. Humans can be forgiven. Jesus loves all people, and all sinners can be forgiven. I'm a forgiven sinner. But listen, preachers are why America is in the condition it's in. It's not just leftist or socialist or libertines or relativists. I mean, that's part of it. But in 1960, Seth, 95%+ of all adults claimed to be what we would call evangelical Christians. In 1960, just at 95.78% of adults were avowed Christians. In 2025, it's around 60%. And of those that are professed Christians, only about 1/3 vote in elections.
2: Now, right.
22: I mean, we have some resources that God has entrusted. Time, talent, treasure, testimony. Okay. We all have 168 hours in a week, and we should not waste time because time is a non-recoverable resource. You can't get more time, and it's elapsing even as we speak. So then we have our abilities. And if you read where Christ talks about the talents, we're all, you know, accountable to God with what we do with our abilities and our competencies. That's why I'm writing books and speaking. I don't care that anybody knows my name, but I care that everybody knows Jesus. All right. So then we have some treasure or some financial resources. If you're a Christian, you don't own anything. That's 1 Corinthians 6:19-20, that we're stewards, not owners. But then we have our influence. And think about this. What if you said, look, I'm going to tell all the children on my street, you know, take drugs, have out of wedlock pregnancies, you know, start cigarettes at the earliest age possible. You know, don't look before you cross the street. I mean, you would never do that. You say, I would never be a bad influence that way. The children on my street, I want to try to be a good influence, as we should. But our vote is our voice. And the Rhino Republicans, the old establishment Republicans that are part of the problem, too, they need to know that we pastors, the 100 million adult Christians in America, we will vote, and we will vote constitutionally. We will vote biblically. And everybody that runs for an office, they should know that the electorate is not going to waste their influence, that is their vote, on rhinos, woke, critical theory, pro-choice. I mean, give me a break. State senator in Colorado, she was for, you know, abortion up to 9 months, and she went down to 6 months. That is not progress. That is unacceptable. And so we need constitutionalists. We need a closed border. We need to enforce INS and immigration policies. We need to have a strong national defense. We need to support the rights of parents. And this thing of transgenderism in schools and children being encouraged to disfigure themselves. I mean, our nation is where it is because of the occasional apathy of voters, but the deafening silence of the pulpits. And I'm calling on my fellow clergy to man up. I'll say it as delicately as I can, although there's a lot of other ways I could say it. Come on, pastors, get up in that pulpit and do what your job is, which is to proclaim righteousness and truth and see lives change. That, like Habakkuk says, so that the knowledge of the Lord covers the earth as the waters cover the sea.
2: But Alex, you know, who are you to tell the evangelical pastor in, you know, downtown Atlanta area who had a famous dad who's now using pronouns for the kids in the Sunday school class, preferred pronouns, sorry. Because you, don't you know, evangelism is the highest calling, Alex. And if these pastors in blue states and blue cities start preaching the way you're telling them to preach and on the issues that you're insisting they do, you know what that might do, Alex? That might drive away the seeker or the visitor who will be so offended by a message and opinion they associate with the wrong side of the political aisle that they're not going to be willing to hear the gospel. So who are you to tell them, Alex? I mean, this is what we hear, right? We hear it's all about evangelism. And like, even John MacArthur, who, by the way, is total, I mean, absolute warrior preacher of the word of God. But OK, so we love John. But even John MacArthur for decades said that the American Revolution was in defiance of Romans 13. This is not even controversial. Everyone knows this. He said this for years. He said that it was that the American War for Independence was done in sin. It was done in sin and it was wrong. And he also has said that, you know, and who else said this? Tim Keller also said this, but him and John MacArthur both said, I'm not going to risk offending like a Democrat that's sitting there on a political issue from the pulpit. We're sticking to the word of God.
22: Yeah. I want to get there because Dr. Norm Geisler, he was the mentor of Frank Turek and myself. Geisler was a great apologist, and
2: yes,
22: he's in heaven now, too. Dr. Geisler and I had a pretty spirited disagreement one day where he did not believe the American Revolution was legitimate either. And I really disagreed on that with him. And, you know, Jefferson really addresses this in the Declaration because he talks about the king's, quote, abuses and usurpations.
2: Right. And, which were many.
22: which were many. And what Jefferson wrote, appealing to God for the rectitude of our intentions, which meant two things, really. If we're in the wrong, we'll answer to God for it. But also, here's the thing, and we all need to really ponder this, that appealing to God for the rectitude of our intentions, Jefferson was also saying the immoral, unjust actions of the king are so egregious that if we don't respond, we are complicit with them. That's why for the millions of aborted babies and the children disfigured by transgenderism and the school boards that get treasonous curriculum. And look, all of us can be involved. You know, Benjamin Franklin said, everybody loves the fruits of freedom, but few are willing to tend the tree that bears the fruits. In other words, this tree called America. Listen, millions of Christians are complicit with the evils of our times because they could have done something about it, and they didn't. Now, for the pastors, like I know you mentioned Andy Stanley, and I would appeal, I would say, if in the miracle that Andy Stanley hears this, dear sir, think about James 3, verse 1. Not many should aspire to be teachers, because you'll be judged with the more severe condemnation. And I would say John 5, 39, where Jesus said, search the scriptures, for they testify of me. Andy Stanley said we have to unhitch the New Testament from the Old Testament. But the very same Jesus who said the scriptures testify of himself, John 10, 35, Christ Jesus said the scripture cannot be broken. And so, Andy Stanley, I got to tell you, respectability has become an idol to you, sir. Because if you care more about placating pagans than obeying God, then that desire for respectability is an idol. And one last thing, let me just say this. You know, all the people, I mean, there have been many, like Bill Hybels and, you know, Andy Stanley, you know, milquetoast,
2: right.
22: Pretty much cowardly and useless for the kingdom. They said, but I don't want to offend somebody. The Bible doesn't tell us to worry about that. The Bible says proclaim truth. Now, Seth, you know, I'm not trying to kick a hornet's nest or burn a bridge. More Muslims, atheists, gay people have sat at our dinner table. My wife is a really good cook. And one of the ways that we've ministered and I've baptized Muslims that have come to faith and forsaken Islam. But we have people over for dinner, and then we just try to befriend people, and we ultimately share Jesus. But in the proclamation of God's word, you know, the Bible doesn't say, always remember to be super sweet, saccharine, sugar, and don't ever offend anybody. The Bible says that the gospel is a rock of offense and a stumbling block to people. And so I want to say this, folks. No one is born gay. Homosexuality is a means of trying to deal with pain. Seth, when I was in graduate school, one of our developmental psych professors in my master's program was a faculty member at UCLA Med School. And I don't know if they would be so forthright now, but 25 years ago, there were what are called antecedent factors or contributing factors. And when someone experiences same-sex attraction or gender dysphoria, same-sex ideation or gender confusion, it's always a result of pain. I worked for James Dobson, and he was head of pediatric psychiatry at UCLA. And he and I did a number of radio shows on what I'm about to say. And there are a number of factors, but I'll summarize. I'll give four. Gender confusion, same-sex attraction. The number one predictive factor is lack of bonding with the parent of the same sex. Where does a little boy learn masculinity? From dad. Where does a young female learn femininity? From mom. So if there's a lack of bonding with the parent of the same sex, or secondly, early childhood molestation, thirdly, early childhood exposure to pornography, and fourthly, other early childhood trauma, like domestic violence, abuse, things like that, divorce. Honestly, the spike in those that identify as gay or gender confused, it's really no secret, because the rise of these things, Seth, has paralleled the breakdown of the family, the really abandonment and suppression of moral knowledge, and really academia and even the clergy that have been pretty much woke for 4 to 5 decades. But what I found, and Liz, I was at the University of Canada at Toronto. I was debating the atheist David Silverman. It's probably 4,000 people, and they were all giving me the middle finger. And seriously, during the Q&A, David Silverman and I debated, somebody asked me about why do Christians hate gays? And I said, well, you know, a true Christian doesn't hate anybody, but we do love people enough to speak the truth. See, Andy Stanley doesn't love people. Now, his faux, feigned, counterfeit politeness, he might think, oh, I love people. No, he's a coward. He's a coward. And Andy, repent and preach the gospel before you stand before God someday and have to give an account for the people that you could have tried to point to true salvation, but you wouldn't do that because of the wedge of gold in your heart called desire for respectability. And anyway, I was at the University of Canada, Toronto, and so when I began to answer the question, 4,000 people are screaming at me, giving me the middle finger. Doesn't matter. It doesn't bother me. And I said, listen, your arm is going to get tired. You're going to get carpal tunnel. Change hands. You can give me the middle finger with your other hand. If you're going to speak truth, you have to be, I'm not trying to be like, a bad guy. I'm just saying that the very same colleges where I've had people scream at me, and I'm like, look, I'll give you science. I'll give you data. I'll respond. You've got to listen. I've had people come up to me after it and say, you know what? I'm not a Christian, but I really respect you, because all the chaplains, all the ministers, they just roll over and, look, sometimes we have to love people enough to tell them not what they want to hear, but what they need to hear.
2: Yep. Yep. That's right.
22: You do it, and you do it probably better than anybody I know in the blogosphere right now.
2: Alex, one more question for you, because I know you have to go. But this idea of apologetics, right, which is what you do so well, it's spiritual and cultural inoculation. Is what it is. Now, not solely, but for the parents who are discipling their children, apologetics, a defense, is simply spiritual and cultural or philosophical inoculation. And dude, I went to Westmont, okay? Westmont, so gay, down the street from Oprah's house, pro-abortion professors on the faculty payroll, 60% of the professors voted for Obama both terms. And their motto is Christ preeminent in all things. Anyways, I'm banned from campus now. I'm not allowed to speak there.
22: Wow.
2: I watched so many kids start with me as freshmen that I met in that first week or two. And by the time they were juniors or seniors, they were leftist. They were ready to celebrate the Obergefell decision that came shortly after. They were already saying that we need gay marriage. Many of them switched from pro-life to pro-choice. Okay. Nearly all of them left Westmont believing that Adam and Eve were not real people, that Job wasn't a real person, and that the creation accounts were written to combat Gilgamesh epics and other pagan mythic Genesis origin stories of their day. Tremper Longman III, who is an Old Testament professor, quite popular. He taught Intro to Old Testament. I had him as a professor. He taught this as fact, that Adam and Eve were not real people. The Genesis account is not literal. Guess what he ended up joining a few years later? Evangelicals for Biden. Anyway, so I watched so many of these students just become like lefty maniacs. And I couldn't help but wondering how many of their parents, because I watched this happen with so many kids, were just good, decent Christian parents and then sent their kids to a Christian high school. Where they still encountered all sorts of weird paganism, didn't take discipleship seriously. And then professors are just dismantling the worldviews of teenagers at public or state and Christian, allegedly, colleges, because they've never heard these conversations before. They don't know that none of these conversations or questions you're raising are actually new. That the church has answers for these things. So just talk about the role of apologetics when it comes to discipleship and spiritual generational continuity.
22: God bless you. God bless you. My heart is heavy to hear that about Westmont. I had always kind of assumed Westmont to be better than that. I'm sorry to hear that.
2: Horrible.
22: Here's the thing, and I've spent the majority of my adult life in Christian higher education and spoken at about spoken or debated at probably 150 American universities, 50% of which were Christian, and 50% would have been state schools or private schools. Here's the thing, folks, you have to understand this about PhDs. There are three kind of PhDs, prideful, insecure, and a very rare few, I couldn't put a percentage on it, 1 to 2% that actually are independent thinkers with courage. The elected official, the business person, we got to remember that what we do, we are to do it as unto the Lord. And I just think that's the purpose and motivation for living in the life of a Christian, isn't it?
2: Yeah. That's right. That's beautiful. One of my favorite lines that we share a lot on this show, Alex, is from Abraham Kuyper, who became the prime minister of the Netherlands.
3: Yes.
2: Who had been mentored by Groen van Prinsterer, who was the court historian for the House of Orange in the Netherlands, who had been mentored by Jean-Henri Merel d'Aubigné, who was the court preacher for the House of Orange in the Netherlands. And one of the reasons why Netherlands has so steeped in reformational conviction,
3: yes,
2: or at least used to be. And Kuyper said, there is not one square inch in the whole domain of human existence over which Christ, who is sovereign over all, does not say mine.
3: Indeed.
2: And so thank you for embodying that. Alex, tell people where they can follow your ministry, find your speaking.

0: speaker series called Conversations That Matter. Eric Metaxas is going to be with us on August 8th and others.
1: Wonderful.
0: I want to book you for next year, and I'll totally be a pest, Seth, and I'm going to try to book you. But so alexmcfarland.com, and I'll come to a city near you. I'll debate the atheists in love. But hey, may I share a quote before we run out of time?
1: Yes, please.
0: Okay, so there was this really smart dude named Thomas Aquinas. He lived 1225 to 1274. And by the way, we were not Muslims in the Western world, at least in part due to the apologetics ministry of Thomas Aquinas. But he said this is 800 years ago, but Aquinas said, every possible argument against the doctrines of the Christian faith is the result of conclusions incorrectly derived, and therefore there exists the possibility that they be answered. Now, every possible argument against the doctrines of the Christian faith is the result, Aquinas said, of conclusions incorrectly derived. In other words, there's a logical mistake. Somebody says there is no God or the Bible isn't true. Well, there's a logical mistake in their chain of reasoning. And Aquinas said, so therefore there exists the possibility that these objections be answered. And so the Christian faith is reasonably defensible. It's really true, and it's worthy of our belief and our full commitment. Amen.
1: Amen. We'll put your website in the link notes below in the show notes, guys. Thank you, Alex. Until next time, I'm Seth Gruber, and this is The Seth Gruber Show.
2: You've been listening to The Seth Gruber Show, a ministry of the White Rose Resistance. 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Thank you for listening, and we encourage you to keep on fighting the good fight for life, for truth, for Christ. The light shining for Jesus.
3: How do you do? The man in this story knew how to get what he wanted, but he didn't always want what he got. His desires took him down a dark and fearful passage, increasingly dangerous. Which begs the question, what shall a man give in exchange for his soul? He learned the answer when his heart and mind and very life were unshackled.
4: How's the patient?
5: Still hot, doctor.
4: That's how it is with typhoid, Mrs. Dotson. You have to bring the fever down with cold water.
5: It was hard to see him shivering so. The chills running up and down his little body.
4: Let me check him again.
5: He's so quiet now. Maybe the fever is broken.
4: Mrs. Dotson, I'm afraid there's nothing more we can do. The life has gone out of your son.
5: No. Not my little Byron.
4: I'm sorry. You might as well call the undertaker.
3: Proclaiming the way, the truth, and the life, this is Unshackled. True life stories of real people dramatized and produced in Chicago by Pacific Garden Mission. Nowhere is the effect of homelessness seen more clearly than in the faces of men and women who daily trudge the streets looking for shelter. Passing others, they look down to avoid meeting anyone's gaze, ashamed of their worn and dirty attire. But those who come to Pacific Garden Mission learn to look up. Thanks to friends who care and send financial gifts, the mission offers free clothing and showers, nourishing meals, and a safe place to sleep, an address from which the homeless can rebuild their lives. But first, they meet the carpenter in charge of rebuilding, and he tears down the unsafe construction of the past, laying a new foundation. Pastors and counselors help each person understand the necessary steps along the way to new life. And that new life is what this program celebrates. Now for broadcast around the earth, here is episode number 3943 in the series Unshackled, the program that makes you face yourself and think.
5: Oh, how can my little boy be dead? Why? Why? Mother... What can we do?
6: Hush now. I'm here, dear. I'm right here.
5: I don't want to let him go. I have to look at him again.

0: while I call the doctor back. Oh, dear Lord. Yes. Go! I've got him! Doctor! He's still alive! My son is still alive!
1: Only five at the time of this crisis. Many near-death experiences lay ahead for the man in our story. This is the testimony of how he survived and why. Part one of the true story of Byron Dotson from the classic files of Unshackled.
2: My father was an entrepreneur, successful in real estate development in Lima, Ohio. He and Mom worked hard, so they slept in on Sunday and we never went to church. I was born very bow-legged and had to wear leg braces. But even so, I had many playmates every day of the week, except Sunday when other kids went to church. One day when I was six, I decided to follow them to learn about their special playmate. They said his name was Jesus. 2 hours later, I returned home to frantic parents.
0: Byron Dotson, where have you been? We've been looking all over for you. We thought you were kidnapped. Don't you know we plan to take a ride in our new car? Go on around to the back porch. Your father is waiting with a hickory stick.
3: Where is that boy?
2: Everything I learned about Jesus was blown away by my dad's wrath. There was no more Sunday school after that for a very long time. That year, my leg braces came off and I could run and play like a normal boy. But that year, the doctor discovered my father had tuberculosis and suggested we move to a drier climate. Dad made a trip to the Southwest and returned all excited.
4: New Mexico has a wonderful climate, Nettie. Dry air and plenty of land.
0: What about your business here?
4: Now I can start over there. It's a wonderful place. Wait till you see the desert.
0: What about Byron? He starts school this year.
4: We'll find some sort of school for him. I'm going to establish a town. Not only that, I'll own half of it.
0: A town?
4: Not far from the border. This is the start of a great new life for all of us.
2: Beginning with a tent, our home was in the desert northwest of El Paso. My father's enterprising spirit soon had a town platted. Dad was elected the first sheriff of Luna County. He owned a general store, a movie theater, and a half interest in the local bar. I would go there after school and wait for him to take me home, and while I waited, I would swallow whatever was left in glasses sitting on the bar. 4.5 years passed, and the border was wild then.
4: You and Byron have to leave, Nettie.
0: Leave?
4: Go back to Lima. It isn't safe here anymore.
0: Why? What happened?
4: Bandits shot up the town, burned down the movie house, shot up the general store, killed some folks. It isn't safe.
0: What about you?
4: I've got to stay here a few more months so that I'll have 5 years of residency to get the homestead. Then I'll come too. Start packing.
2: Back in Lima, I was put back a grade in school because the one out west was not accredited. Dad came home before the year ended. Since I already smoked, I chafed at being with younger children. Instead, I found youthful gangs who thrilled at my stories about the Wild West. We copied the bandits, practicing vandalism. Everything from stealing to arson, further eroding my character. We broke into railroad supply sheds and took flares and torpedoes. One day, I decided to see what would happen if I struck a torpedo under my grandmother's back steps. I used a garden rake to whack it, and the deafening blast was followed by ringing in my ears. My second brush with death.
5: Your son is lucky to be alive, Mrs. Dotson.
0: Thank you, Doctor. Will he be all right?
5: The lead wrapping did a lot of damage as it corkscrewed. Just missed his right eye, grazed his cheekbone, and bored into his head just below his right ear.
4: Good grief!
5: It was embedded so deep we had to remove one large piece by cutting the tissue away.
4: Did you get it all?
5: We can see on the x-ray a smaller piece, too close to the brain to remove. If the lead had gone a few millimeters deeper, it would have been fatal.
2: That lead fragment is still lodged somewhere between the mastoid bone and my common sense. Dad wanted to get me away from the area, so we moved to a different part of the city, leaving behind my gang buddies. Then, I made new friends who went to Sunday school. I joined the Boy Scouts who met in church, and I even found the Bible interesting. The church held revival, so I went several times.
6: Jesus is calling you. Oh, sinner, come home.
3: Don't think that your good deeds will outweigh the bad. The Bible says, "For whosoever shall keep the whole law and yet offend in one point, he is guilty of all." As it is written, "There is none righteous, no, not one." The Savior came to save you and to give you new life, friend. In John chapter 10, verse 10, Jesus said, "The thief cometh not but for to steal and to kill and to destroy. I am come that they might have life and that they might have it more abundantly." Friend, Jesus loves you so much, he laid down his life to save you. That's how much he wants a relationship with us.
2: Chills ran up and down my body. I wanted to respond, but just then a man who knew my reputation put his hand on my shoulder and said, "Byron, why don't you come to the altar and be saved?" Momentarily, I became deaf as all the sounds around me muted as thoughts filled my mind.
6: Saved?
7: From what? What do you need to be saved from? You belong to Sunday school and Boy Scouts. What more is needed? Look down at the altar. All a bunch of wimps. Old men and boys. Salvation is not for you.
2: I didn't realize that I spoke those words out loud until he said, "Byron, you don't mean what you just said, do you?" From then on, I lost interest in church and Sunday school, even scouting. I teamed up with older boys peddling bootleg whiskey that we drank. Soon, I was using narcotics as well. Evil poured out of my mouth until Dad, in frustration, used a bullwhip on me. Then, I decided to run away.
8: "Hey, Byron, over here."
9: "What kept you?"
8: "I had to wait for my parents to fall asleep. I thought you were going to bring a suitcase."
9: "I shipped it to Chicago by express. We'll pick it up when we get there."
8: "Good. You can't carry stuff when you're hopping a freight train."
9: "I didn't know which train's going to Chicago."
8: "This is the right one. Come on, hop in this empty car." "You bring any money?"
9: $5 I stole from Dad.
8: "Whoa! Just in time."
9: "Hey, it's going the wrong way."
8: "That's probably just backing up."
9: "No, it's going the wrong way. It's going east."
2: We jumped off at the first stop and walked to a nearby tavern where we bought a pint of whiskey. Then we hopped on the next westbound freight train loaded with metal culvert pipes. The only way to hide was to climb inside the pipes that banged and bumped on the rails. Nevertheless, we fell asleep. And when I woke up, I called my buddy to jump off the train, and we landed some distance apart. We limped toward each other.
9: "I thought that ride would never end."
8: "Yeah, but I fell asleep."
9: "I did too. But my bones ache. Look at the bruises on my arms and knees." "Where are we?"
8: "Outskirts of Hammond, Indiana," the sign said when I jumped off.
9: "Close to Chicago?"
8: "Close enough. We can get a streetcar."
9: "I'm starved."
8: "Me too. We can take some corn from that field and roast it on a fire."
9: "Sure could use some of Mom's cooking about this time."
8: "You're on your own now."
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2: We stayed out of sight of the railroad workers as we walked to the suburbs and took an electric car to Chicago. By then it was night. We fell asleep on the streetcar and rode to the end of the line, but the conductor took pity on us and let us ride back to the loop where we wandered the streets until we found the freight office. They told us my suitcase was at a different office 10 blocks away. When we got there, they told us the suitcase was back at the other freight office.
8: "This is just a wild goose chase. I'm beat."
9: "Me too."
8: "I'm starving." Got any money left?
9: Nah. Between the whiskey and the streetcar fare, I'm broke.
8: Well, there's the freight office. Again, better have your suitcase.
9: Yeah, sending us off like that. Don't they know nothing? We're back. And you better have my suitcase. Here's the claim check.
6: That your suitcase, kid?
9: Yeah.
6: Open it.
9: What for?
6: Because I'm a cop. Open it up.
9: I didn't steal that suitcase. I sent it here from Lima, Ohio.
6: I know it's yours. That's why I want to see what's inside.
9: Why?
6: Never mind. Just open it. What's under the clothes?
9: Nothing.
6: Let's find out. Uh-huh. You call a pistol nothing.
9: How'd that get in there?
6: Nice try.
9: I don't even own a gun.
6: Then how did it get in there?
9: I don't know.
6: You better start telling the truth, bud. A man's been killed, and I think this is the gun.
9: That can't be true.
6: Looks like an empty cartridge to me.
9: That isn't my gun. I don't know how it got in there.
6: You're coming with us.
10: They loaded me into a car, and we drove through some of the roughest areas I've ever seen. Once we passed a huge neon sign that said, "Jesus Saves." No one spoke a word, and I wondered if they could hear my heart pounding. At the precinct station, they showed me a newspaper with big headlines that read, "Hammond Switchman Murdered."
6: Tell us all about it.
9: There's nothing to tell. I don't know anything.
6: You were in the Hammond Railroad Yard, weren't you?
9: Yes.
6: Why'd you do it, kid?
9: I didn't.
6: We checked the gun. It's definitely the murder weapon.
9: But it's not my gun!
6: Yeah, you might as well come clean. No jury will let you off now.
10: I spent the night in jail, and the next morning, they drove me to a big building called the House of Corrections. They gave me a pair of overalls, a scrub brush, and a large bar of soap and told me to scrub the tiled floor on my knees. Then, I got a visitor.
11: Okay, Byron, you can get off the floor now and come with me.
9: No, I can't, Dad. They're keeping me here. For murder.
11: There hasn't been a murder.
9: But they showed me the headlines.
11: That murder happened 2 months ago.
9: Really?
11: After I learned you sent a suitcase here, I phoned the Chicago police and we cooked up a little scheme to teach you a lesson. They were very helpful.
9: What about the gun?
11: Belongs to the detective. Are you ready to come home to stay?
9: I sure am.
11: This time you can ride on the cushions instead of the rails.
10: I learned later that Dad paid for my buddy's train ticket back to his family. After my Chicago escapade, the good boys wanted nothing to do with me, and the bad ones saw me as a failure for getting caught. I felt completely unwanted. One of the gang members suggested I join the Navy, so I lied about my age and signed up. They gave me a ticket to Cincinnati where I failed to pass the physical. Completely demoralized, I went home. The next day, Dad called me to his office.
11: Your mother says you refused to go to school.
9: I quit. I'm not going back either.
11: You're only a sophomore, Byron.
9: I don't care. I hate school. I hate people whispering behind my back.
11: Son, I want to lay your future before you. By quitting school and the things you've been doing, you'll probably end up being nothing more than a common laborer.
9: So what?
11: Fine. If that's what you want, go to work and start paying your room and board immediately.
9: I will.
11: I'll give you a chance, son. Our attic is filled with old household goods. I have a vacant storefront in one of my real estate listings, and I'll turn it over to you if you clean out the attic and get all that junk to the storeroom. You can open a secondhand store. Agreed?
9: Agreed.
10: I made many trips cleaning out the attic and started my business with family junk. I learned to buy other people's furniture for next to nothing and then resell it at a profit. Dad applauded my shrewdness and encouraged me as I prospered. He didn't know about the secret drinking parties we held in the back room.
12: All right, raise your five.
9: I'm out.
12: Full house, queen high. The pot's mine. Is that pitcher for sale, Byron?
9: At the right price, everything's for sale.
12: Yeah, you're doing all right, buddy.
9: I follow the 8 P's of progress.
12: What's that? Yeah, what is that?
8: I can hardly wait to hear what they are.
9: The 8 P's are the power to persuade a prospective purchaser to purchase your product at plenty of profit.
10: Deep in my heart, I wanted to show off to Dad and everyone else who doubted me. I wanted to be rich and powerful. God was left out of my life completely. But just when I was successful, Dad ruined my plans again.
4: How's business, son?
9: Great. Look at this dresser I bought. I can double the money, easy.
4: I'm proud of the way you buckled down and made the business work.
9: I like selling things.
4: Listen, I'm sorry to tell you this, but I need to sell this property.
9: You mean I have to close the business?
4: Afraid so.
9: Oh, man. Just when things are going great.
4: Tell you what, though. I bought a half interest in a canvas goods factory, and we have a contract with the government. You can work for me in the factory, but you have to start at the bottom.
10: I started by dismantling products that were made wrong, and I hated the job because I felt like a common laborer. I complained too often to Dad, and he told me to learn the business by starting at the bottom or get out. So I took the challenge and did everything from oiling the machinery to shoveling coal. I had my nose in everything, including the office books. That's how I began dating my father's bookkeeper, Frances.
13: You've learned a lot about the business, Byron.
9: I intend to run it someday.
13: I admire your ambition.
9: It's one thing my old man taught me. Work your way up.
13: Have you always been like that? Hardworking, focused?
9: Are you kidding? I used to be a loose cannon, going off in all directions. Looking out for number one.
13: Then it's a real accomplishment that you zeroed in on the business.
9: Like I say, someday it'll be mine. Would you, like another drink?
13: No, thank you. One glass is enough.
9: Not for me. I used to sell bootleg whiskey, and I got used to sampling my wares.
10: Frances and I were married, and the factory prospered as I advanced to plant superintendent. We expanded, building a new factory, and my social life expanded, too. But I didn't let drinking interfere with my work. Then my father died suddenly, and all the responsibility fell on me.
13: What are you looking for?
9: Copy of the Power of Attorney.
13: It's right over there.
9: Thanks.
13: You're doing a wonderful job, Byron. So much responsibility fell on you.
9: Being administrator of his estate, I'm learning how much my father did. I didn't know the half of it.
13: He was a hard worker.
9: Yes, he was. He supported a lot of good causes, too.
13: I always admired him for that.
9: Yes.
13: Your mother is bearing up quite well.
9: She always has. Wish I could have a drink, but I'd better keep my mind clear.
13: There's revival at church this week. Would you like to go with me?
9: Sure. Wouldn't hurt me to put in an appearance.
14: In the Gospel of John, chapter 15, verse 5, Jesus said, I am the vine. Ye are the branches. He that abideth in me, and I in him, the same bringeth forth much fruit. For without me, ye can do nothing. Did you hear that, folks? Apart from the living God, the Lord Jesus Christ, you can do nothing. You don't get to heaven by doing the right thing. Jesus did the right thing. And you do the right thing when you repent of your sins. Ask God's forgiveness. Jesus said, but seek ye first the kingdom of God and his righteousness, and all these things shall be added unto you. Everything begins with knowing the Lord Jesus Christ as Savior. According to Acts chapter 4, verse 12, neither is there salvation in any other, for there is none other name under heaven given among men whereby we must be saved. If you would like to be saved, come forward now. Never mind what others will think of you. Jesus was crucified, bled and died for you very publicly. He wasn't ashamed, and you shouldn't be either. God loves you and wants to give you new life. For God sent not his Son into the world to condemn the world. Oh, but that the world through him might be saved.
10: Once again, I resisted God's invitation to be saved. For a year after my father's death, I set aside my drinking to do the job before me. Then, I succumbed to my role as big shot. With insurance money from Dad, I made lavish trips, visiting casinos, racetracks, and exclusive clubs. My neglect of the business led to huge losses, so I borrowed thousands of dollars. I was in big trouble and didn't know what to do.
13: Byron, you're all right. I was so worried about you.
9: Don't be worried, Francis. I had a late business meeting.
13: Why didn't you call and tell me?
9: Didn't want to wake you up.
13: You've been drinking.
9: Of course I've been drinking. Clients like to drink. I like to buy.
13: I wish you wouldn't drink so much, honey.
9: I don't.
13: Every night.
9: Don't nag me.
13: But it isn't good for you to drink so much.
9: I said don't nag me.
13: I won't. Why don't you go to bed and get some sleep? It's late.
9: You go to bed. I'm going to have a nightcap.
13: Honey, the company is not doing well. You need to be sober.
9: I said don't nag me!
13: Byron!
10: I would hear Francis praying for me at night and in the morning. But I was too far gone to change. Once I came in crazed with drink and shot up the radio because I didn't like what I heard. Then I tried to hang myself and failed. I hated what I was doing to my family. The tears of my mother, wife, and daughter were more than I could bear.
13: Oh, God, please do something for my husband. He's wrecking our business. I feel ashamed to meet the neighbors. I can't stand it any longer. Please do something. I pray.
1: Next week, we'll hear what God did in this untenable situation. As Byron himself wrote, quoting Galatians chapter 6, verse 7, "Be not deceived. God is not mocked. For whatsoever a man soweth, that shall he also reap." We hope you realize, listening friend, that Jesus suffered the consequence of our sin on the cross. And he is the propitiation for our sins, and not for ours only, but also for the sins of the whole world. The Bible says, "For he hath made him to be sin for us who knew no sin, that we might be made the righteousness of God in him." You can receive God's forgiveness right now by praying with us. There are no special words. This prayer is simply meant to reflect the attitude of a humbled heart. Dear God, I confess that I am a lost sinner and cannot save myself. I repent of my sins against you. I believe Jesus died for my sins on the cross. I believe he rose again and lives forevermore. Thank you for his sacrifice. Thank you for saving me. Come into my heart and life, Lord Jesus, and change me. In your name I pray. Amen. 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So we're now producing an exciting new children's show called The Clue Crew. 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This program will feature the very words of Billy Sunday, Charles Spurgeon, Dwight L. Moody, and many more, all dramatized and delivered by our very own Unshackled actors. 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And we'd be happy to consider yours for a possible production. This is program number 3943. Heard in the classic True Story of Byron Dotson, Part 1, were Tom Geitch, Patrick Thompson, Stephen Spencer, Kara O'Brien, Cheryl Lynn Galimo, Tony Bizzuto, and Tom McElroy. Original music, Don Badorf. 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Script, Kenitha Gabler and Jack O'Dell. 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You can find us on Facebook, X, Instagram, and YouTube at Unshackled PGM. So, until next time, unless our Lord returns before then, I'm Timothy Gregory reminding you that the doors to Pacific Garden Mission are open night and day. 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
1: Welcome to Breakpoint, a daily look at an ever-changing culture through the lens of unchanging truth. For the Colson Center, I'm John Stonestreet. Culture is downstream from anthropology. What we think about human beings, who they are, their value, their nature, their purpose, forms how we think about society, including our definition of a healthy, flourishing society. In his talk at the Colson Center National Conference, speaker, apologist, and author Abdu Murray described how our shifting view of human nature has affected so many things in our culture. Here's Abdu Murray.
2: We had this thick, beautiful, robust idea of what it meant to be human. But over the course of some centuries, we began to under-spiritualize and over-psychologize what it meant to be human. And so we shaved some layers off of this idea of the soul. And we had this semi-robust idea of the self. And so the self is still somewhat communal, and it's somewhat transcendent in one way, but it's more about, like, how does the outside world affect my psyche? And then how does what happens to my psyche affect how I affect other people? And so the idea of the soul became less communal horizontally and vertically and became more inwardly driven and more skull-centered. And then, over the course of the decades of recent vintage, we began to take this idea of the self and shave off layers of that. And so we got thinner and thinner and thinner, and now we have this unbiblical idea of identity. And our identities are no thicker than the bumper stickers we slap on the back of our Subarus to tell everyone our political opinions. But because of the fragility of that idea of the identity, any criticism, any challenge to our opinions becomes an existential threat, because we can be blown about just like leaves are blown by the wind. And with that fragility, we are now encountering what I'm calling a cultural schizophrenia. We are being told two competing claims. We're told that these two competing claims are actually both true at the same time, even though they contradict each other. But we're required to believe both, and therefore leave the reconciliation of the contradiction as a mystery to us. The first claim is this: you are a machine. That's what you are. You're just a machine. You have the illusion of consciousness. You have the illusion of free will. You have the illusion of morality. But really what's going on is just neurons firing and synapses and neurotransmitters and electrical impulses in your brain. You just are a machine that reacts to external stimuli just like every other machine does. That's all you are. The competing claim with that is the exact polar opposite. You are God. You are the God of your own skull-sized world. We're in a post-truth culture now, where feelings and preferences are elevated above facts and truth. And so you can determine and design your own reality and determine even what you are based on your feelings and your preferences. And so everything becomes skull-centered once again. And so you're a God and you're a machine. The problem is you can't be both. In fact, the reality is you're neither. And so it's no wonder then that young people, and we've seen already the data on this, as we're trying to bounce back between these two things and technology inserts itself, no wonder it is that young people are now the most anxious generation, because the human mind craves coherence. And when it receives this contradictory message and its inability to reconcile those two things, at some point, young people, and all people really, but young people especially, simply have a learned helplessness that sets in and they give up, and then they are defined by whatever happens to be popular.
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Good evening. You're listening to Songs of Praise and Worship from Moody Radio. I'm Mercedes, and hey, if you need that reminder that we're loved because of God's goodness, not because of anything that we do on our own, here's that reminder from Matthew West.

0: Just your love. Maybe I put too much focus on things that I shouldn't. Hey, I'm Mercedes. You're listening to Songs of Praise and Worship from Moody Radio. You know what that's like? You know, just putting too many thoughts into something, so much so that you overthink it and it becomes just this thing that feels like too much pressure. It feels like too much. You know, sometimes I feel like I have to say the perfect thing. And so I try to think so deeply, so hard about the things that I'm going to say that I end up saying nothing at all. And I end up trying to manufacture a moment that doesn't actually happen. But really, if we just said what's on our minds, sure, filters are a thing. But if we just said what's on our minds and we didn't focus so hard on it has to be perfect, I feel like that's where the sweet spot is. Maybe that's how we can be relatable to others. Maybe that's how we can show Jesus in our everyday lives. Huh. Yeah, maybe so.
1: Hi, I'm Johnny Erickson Tata, and the older I get in the Lord, the more I appreciate the grace of God. That's because the more I know Jesus, the more I see my need of a Savior. It's like this. As I get older, the Holy Spirit keeps finding more dark closets in my heart that I didn't even know existed. I'm a little like the Apostle Paul, who at first, when he was young, wrote in Ephesians chapter 3, I am the least of all the Lord's people. And then when he got a little older in the Lord, he wrote in 1 Corinthians chapter 15, I am the least of all the apostles. Then near the end of his life, he writes in 1 Timothy chapter 1 that he is the chief of all sinners. As Paul grew in Christ, his awareness of his own sin also grew. But you know what? So did his love for Jesus and his appreciation for God's amazing grace. And that, my friend, should be the same with us.
2: Dragon Legends. This is Ken Ham on a mission to strengthen the global church with God's word. Many cultures have legends of beasts we call dragons. The Australian Aborigines have legends of a lake monster that sounds surprisingly like a plesiosaur. The Babylonians carve creatures that look like reptiles on four legs. Herodotus, an ancient Greek writer, described flying serpents he saw in Egypt that had bat-like wings. Well, what are these people describing? Well, they sound an awful lot like dinosaurs, marine reptiles, and pterosaurs. This makes sense in a biblical worldview. All these creatures were created during creation week along with man. Man lived with dinosaurs, and dragon legends could be the memories of this time.
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Hey, you're listening to Songs of Praise and Worship from Moody Radio. Friend, do you put too much pressure on yourself? Do you say, I have to get this exactly perfectly right, and if I don't, then people are going to be upset with me? I just want to encourage you. You can be released from that burden. You can bring that to the feet of Jesus and be released from that pressure.

singing the praises of God the Father, Jesus the Son, and the Holy Spirit. Join us in worship through this music of praise and worship.

0: I spent my whole life reading and learning. Maybe it's time to apply those things. Hey, I'm Mercedes. You're listening to Songs of Praise and Worship from Moody Radio. I grew up in the church, and I grew up hearing all the things in Scripture. I grew up hearing the Bible verses and the stories, and I've believed it since I was a kid, and I still do. And now my faith is even more authentic, I hope, than it was when I was a kid. I mean, sure, it was authentic when I was a kid. I also believed things easier as a kid because I was a kid. I didn't overcomplicate things or overthink things. You know, as adults, we take so much energy on trying to overcomplicate them and saying, oh, we got to add this layer and we got to add this layer and we got to add that. But there's a lot of things that I read as a kid that as an adult, I feel like God's final, he's going, hey, here's what that means in your life now. As you're living life, as you're doing things, as you're hanging out with friends, as you're going to work, as you're doing this, here's what it means to really live that out. And he's refining me to be able to understand a lot of scripture. And the older that I get, the more I realize there's a lot that I don't understand. And I need to rely on the Holy Spirit every day for strength and for understanding. And that's a good thing. And I want him to continue growing me, and I want to continue learning the more and more time that he gives me. Because I know I'm only guaranteed this moment. So in this moment, God, what can I learn here? I'm yours. Teach me.
1: Gary, I'm newly married, and my husband jokes about good-looking women in front of me. I'm offended, and I'm having serious jealousy issues.
2: Those would be normal feelings. Many men make comments about good-looking women. When a man is single, these comments are most often made to other men. However, not many women want to hear such comments from their husbands. In fact, I don't know any woman that would welcome such comments. So tell him that you find that offensive. Remind him that he's married and that you are not one of the boys. Give him a little slack. It takes a while to break old habits. But whatever you do, don't accept these comments as appropriate. You are newly married, and this is the time to set the record straight that such comments are not acceptable. This is a normal part of early marital adjustments.
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it's an everyday kind of faith. It's in every moment, every hour, saying, all right, God, I want this moment to be stronger than the last moment. I want to have faith and trust in who you are.

0: What would show non-believers that the body of Christ is serious about their faith? What would get the world's attention?
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2: We just need music that isn't so dated.
3: Yes, me. I think the church needs to do a better job with marketing. We've got a great product in a lot of cases, but nobody knows about it.
0: You know, Jesus didn't say the world would notice if we had neon lights on the stage or a billboard on the freeway or if the church decor was updated every 6 months. He didn't say anything about how many campuses make up our church or how cool our website is or what the kids' programs are like. He said, just as I have loved you, you also are to love one another. By this, all people will know that you are my disciples if you have love for one another. Is your church's primary focus on strategies, programs, and promotion? Or is it on love? With Seeking Him, I'm Nancy DeMoss Wolgemuth.
4: 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They saw only a lost income stream. 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It blinds us to people and sees only profit. 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
5: I'm Miriam Neff with New Beginnings. Good intentions do not always result in good things happening. Consider Mary and Martha in Luke 10, 38 to 42. Their home was open to Jesus and his followers. That's good. They fed them well and provided housing. Martha was the go-to person in the kitchen and elsewhere. She was annoyed that her sister sat at Jesus' feet learning and told Jesus so. Jesus' words, Martha, you are distracted by many things. Only one thing is important. Mary chose to sit at my feet. Simplicity, even day-old bread would be a feast sitting at Jesus' feet, or fasting for that matter. I'm challenged to review my good intentions. Are they God-honoring? Him first. Let our prayer be, Lord, show us.
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You're listening to Songs of Praise and Worship from Moody Radio. Do you see yourself the way that God sees you? See, because God loves you and me, and he sees us with kindness. And when we have a relationship with him, and when we repent, and when we are walking with him, we're not living in that shame and that condemnation anymore. He looks on us with kindness, so we should look on ourselves with kindness.

0: There is so much noise, and it's not necessarily all bad noise. Hey, I'm Mercedes. You're listening to Songs of Praise and Worship from Moody Radio. There's some noise that, I mean, sure, it can be good or not even have an opinion on it. It can just be noise, you know? Maybe it's a TV show or something like that. Not necessarily bad. But if we give too much time to it, if we give too much power to it, then it can become something bad in our lives because we give too much attention, too much time to it. And I know that there's things in my life that I've given way too much time to, whereas if I take a step back and not necessarily cut that thing out of my life, but just take the amount of time that I spend on it, the amount of focus that I give to it, if I change that into a different kind of a way, then it helps me to not be so overwhelmed with all that noise, right? And then the other time that I have free, I'm able to not necessarily listen to all the noise of the world and be able to hear the still small voice of who God is and what he's trying to say.
1: The Quran never said that God loves every living person and that God desires to enter into a loving relationship with the people he created. Share with your Muslim friend that we, as followers of Jesus Christ, because God adopted us as his children, he made it possible for us to have a personal relationship with him. God also planted his love in our hearts. We read in the Bible because we are his children. God has sent the spirit of his son into our hearts, prompting us to call out, Abba, Father. My friend, you can become a child of God now when you repent of your sins and believe in Jesus.
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3: Muhammad Ali, the great world champion boxer, was flying on an airplane when the pilot instructed everyone to fasten their seatbelts due to the turbulence. Everyone complied except Ali, who told the flight attendant, Superman doesn't need any seatbelt. To which the attendant replied, Superman doesn't need any airplane either. Some people go through life the same way, like superhumans who treat God like a seatbelt, like someone only needed by weaklings, until they come to that big crash at the end of life. Knowing God doesn't mean you'll never crash, but it does mean he'll be with you when you land. 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

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Do you

0: Do I go? Do I not go? What could God do if I went? Hey, I'm Mercedes. You're listening to Songs of Praise and Worship from Moody Radio, and I don't know if you have that same back and forth in your head, but I know I do when there's the possibility for an event. You know, any kind of thing, whatever it may be, just something, you know, going on in your hometown. They're like, do I go? Do I not go? I don't know. Part of me just wants to stay home, stay in the AC, not really do anything. The other part of me kind of wants to go. And sometimes it's good to be able to stay at home and do nothing, and that's a good thing. But there's a lot of times where going and doing the thing is good, because imagine what God can do. Imagine the experiences that we can have if we go to those things. Because there's a lot of times that the inner voices went out and I'm like, nah, I'm just going to stay home, you know. Nothing's really going to happen anyways. But then there's the times that I go and I see what God does and I go, if I hadn't have been here, I wouldn't have been able to experience this. And it's cool to be able to witness God working, to see the experiences that he gives us when we're not necessarily expecting those things.
1: Knowing God from Harvest with Pastor and Evangelist Greg Laurie.
2: Someone estimated there are 3,000 promises to believers found on the pages of Scripture. 3,000. And you say, well, what are they? Well, let me just give you four quick ones. Number one, God says you'll never be alone in life. Isaiah 41:10, the Lord says, don't be afraid. I'm with you. Don't be dismayed. I'm the Lord your God. I will strengthen you and help you. I'll uphold you with my righteous right hand. Jesus said, I will never leave you or forsake you. Number two, God will get you through whatever you're facing. God says, when you go through deep waters, I'll be with you. When you go through rivers of difficulty, you will not drown. When you walk through the fire of oppression, you'll not be burned up, and the flames will not consume you. Here's another one. God will provide for your needs. Here's what God says, Jesus speaking, Matthew 6:33. Seek first the kingdom of God and his righteousness, and all these things will be added to you. And also, God will forgive us of all of our sins. But listen, if you're not a Christian, let me tell you your true state before God. You're a sinner in need of a Savior. But the good news is God loved you so much, he sent his son, Jesus Christ, 2,000 years ago on a rescue mission to die on the cross for your sin and to pay the price for all the wrongs you've done, then to rise again 3 days later. You need Jesus. That's four promises. Go claim them.
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Hey, I'm Mercedes. You're listening to Songs of Praise and Worship from Moody Radio, and I just want to say thank you. Thank you for letting me spend some time with you as you're winding down the rest of your weekend. I hope you get good rest tonight.

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1: Have you noticed that more and more preachers are preaching feel-good messages that tickle the ears instead of stepping on toes? 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We have the social gospel teaching that the principal job of the church is to serve the poor and alleviate social ills and suffering. We have the liberation gospel teaching that Jesus came to free us from societal and racial oppression. We have lots of teaching that uses the word gospel while missing the heart of the true gospel. The core mission of the church is to lift up the cross of Christ and the empty tomb and call men to repentance and faith. Certainly we're to care for the poor and call out injustice, but we must never drift away from our main mission to preach the word and go and make disciples. Now that's real hope.
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3: The world is watching America. What we normalize here can quickly become the model for other nations. Now, look at South Korea. Abortion was decriminalized there in 2019. Today, their president is calling for a legal framework to distribute deadly chemical abortion drugs. This should concern every American who believes the unborn deserve protection. When abortion is presented here as health care, other countries notice. When abortion pills are normalized here, other countries follow. Our laws and our culture don't exist in a vacuum. The world is watching. The question is, what kind of example will America set?
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4: If you have ever been involved in physical training, you know the value of hard work and consistency. 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

0: Leanna Crawford, Thank God on Moody Radio. Hi, it's Bill Meyer with some food for thought from Pastor Greg Laurie. He says, feeling remorse for sin is not the same as repenting, which means to turn away from it.
1: This is Bible Q&A with John MacArthur. Denny Nugent here with John, and we're taking a look at a passage that seems straightforward, but it can be difficult for a lot of believers to interpret. It's 1 Timothy 2:4, which says, God our Savior, quote, desires all men to be saved and to come to the knowledge of the truth. Now, that verse raises a difficult question for a lot of folks. John, if God is all-powerful and he wants all men to be saved, why isn't everyone headed for heaven?
2: Well, I suppose we could break that verse down, Denny, into several components. What do we mean, desires? What do we mean, all men? God obviously doesn't desire in the sense that he desires so as to decree the salvation of all people who have ever lived. Because if that were the case, there would be no hell. There would be no need to go to the ends of the earth and proclaim the gospel. You could take out all the warnings in the Bible about judgment and hell and eternal punishment. So whatever it means that he desires all men to be saved, it doesn't mean that he determines the whole human race will be saved. Although those who believe what's called universalism would take this verse and say, ah, there it is. Everybody is going to be saved because God desires that. So you have to back off of that and say that God desires some things that don't come to pass. He desires them in a sense, but he allows them. So he allows for some not to be saved. This is hard for us to understand, but that must be what it means. He desires all men to be saved who are chosen, who are the elect. They will come to the knowledge of the truth.
1: All right, thanks, John. And thanks to you for listening today to Bible Q&A with John MacArthur. 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

0: That's Eric Nieder. Praise you all the same on Moody Radio. You know, few things are scarier than the fear of the unknown. But sometimes the unknown is part of God's plan. On the latest episode of Summit Life, Pastor J.D. Greer reminds us that our Heavenly Father always knows best, even when we don't know what's next. 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
3: What's happening to marriage? Young people aren't dreaming about marriage as they did in past generations. According to the Pew Research Center, the share of Americans who are married is at the lowest point since 1920. Your sons, daughters, and grandchildren are growing up in a culture that doesn't view marriage as desirable or particularly necessary. Hi, I'm Arlene Pellicane. When I was a teenager, I filled journal after journal about the boys I liked and the quest to find Mr. Right. What can we do to make marriage more attractive to the generations that follow? The way we cherish or don't cherish our spouses will shape the homes our children will create. If our marriages are healthy, loving, and fun, our kids will get a head start toward a happy marriage for themselves. Let's proclaim to the next generation, marriage is good and designed by God.
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worshiping only the Lord, our God, and serving only Him through the ministry of music. 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
1: As a child during America's roaring 20s, I never saw the prosperity that made that period so famous. I grew up in a coal mining town in Virginia, but later moved to Newcastle, Indiana. I found myself a job and married my wife, Essie. Later, I began working at a bar where I could make more money, but I had no idea that my monetary success would lead to my demise. In time, I lost control over our money because I drank and gambled it all away. God was trying to get my attention. I became very ill, went to the doctor, and was diagnosed with tuberculosis and given only 2 more weeks to live. Thoughts of God and my eternal destiny filled my mind. As I lay in the sanitarium, I opened a Bible to Psalm 103 and found that God would heal me. I wept and asked him to heal me. Within 6 months, I was given a clean bill of health, but I quickly forgot about God. I began to work at a friend's restaurant and returned to drinking and gambling. I was caught stealing money from the restaurant and was fired. I deserted my family and hitchhiked to Las Vegas. I found work there and persuaded my family to come and live with me. However, my lifestyle resulted in being fired again. I went to California and ended up at a rescue mission. I heard the gospel daily and realized my need for God. I turned to him for salvation and he gave me a new life. Now my family and I are serving the Lord together. I'm Earl Ray. If the Son therefore shall make you free, ye shall be free indeed.
0: If you would like to be free from the weight of sin by receiving Jesus Christ as Lord and Savior, or maybe you have questions about it, call 1-888-NEED-HIM right now. Free Indeed is a production of Pacific Garden Mission, 1458 South Canal Street, Chicago, Illinois, 60607. 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
2: I once visited a man in the hospital. Before leaving, I offered to pray for him. "No thanks, Reverend," he said. "I'm not that sick." Let me give you a principle. Situations get bad in direct proportion to our dumb belief that it's not that bad and we can handle it. Someone sent me an email recently and it pointed out that God can handle it. It read, "Good morning, child. I'll be handling all your stuff today. I won't need your help." By the way, the man I told you about died the next day. You should have let me pray for him. I'm Steve Brown.
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1: 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The sweet

0: Josiah Queen on Moody Radio. Hi, it's Bill Meyer with a Christian artist update to share with you. The brother-sister group Kane was at a Major League Baseball game last week. In fact, they got to sing the national anthem for the Tampa Bay Rays Faith Night. They even got to meet the mascot, Raymond. You can check out a fun video from their experience at the ballpark on their Facebook reel.
1: Why did two ships collide off the coast of Russia?
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1: In 1986, two ships collided in the Black Sea off the coast of Russia. Even though the two captains saw one another, each was too proud to yield first. Such prideful attitudes were just the opposite of what Jesus taught. On his way to Jerusalem, Jesus said to his disciples, "The Son of Man is going to be betrayed into the hands of his enemies. He will be killed, but 3 days later, he will rise from the dead." Now, while Jesus was focused on the treatment he was about to endure in Jerusalem, his disciples were debating who would be the greatest in his kingdom. Totally ignoring the example of humble service Jesus was displaying to them. So he said to them, "Whoever wants to be first must take the last place and be the servant of everyone else." To drive home his point, he sat down, took a little child in his arms, and said to them, "Anyone who welcomes a little child like this on my behalf welcomes me. And anyone who welcomes me welcomes not only me, but also my Father who sent me." Jesus taught them and us that the essence of greatness is not in the amount of power we can exercise over others, not in status, but in serving the weak, the powerless, and the most defenseless, those perceived to be insignificant as an innocent child.
2: If you'd like to learn more about God and His plan for your life, visit urbanministries.com.
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1: You see, 2 Corinthians chapter 5 says, "Therefore, be always of good courage, knowing that while we are at home in this body, we are absent from the Lord. For we walk by faith and not by sight." I don't know what mental picture you're living with. Some of you have pictures in your mind that have been painted in moments of crisis, discouragement, or fear. Today, God is saying, I want you to erase the image that you've been living with. And I want you to allow my Holy Spirit to draw a new image in your mind that's built and painted with the brushstrokes of faith and the promises of the Word of God. 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
2: We say, God, break this addiction, and you be the authority over my life so I don't feel like I'm thrown to and fro by the chaos in my life.
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2: It means breaking the anger that is in your home, not allowing that anger to be the authority, not allowing that to change how you think about your spouse and how you think about your circumstances, but allowing God to be your authority, where he says you're a masterpiece, that he has good plans for you. And we say, God, let it be. It means breaking the chains of anxiety and depression in your life. It means breaking the chains of even an illness you are facing where you feel like you are powerless. That is not your authority. Yes, there are real diagnoses that we all face, but we cannot allow it to be our authority. We must say, God, you are still my authority. We know you don't waste pain. Lord, be the king over my life.
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0: This is FEBC Today with Ed Cannon, the president of the Far East Broadcasting Company. I'm Wayne Shepherd. Ed, FEBC is heard throughout Southeast Asia, including Thailand.
1: That's right, Wayne, and we're not only heard in the Thai language, but we also broadcast in 14 minority languages within the country of Thailand. So we know that the backgrounds of the people are very, very different. Most come from a Buddhist background, but a multitude of problems in life, not the least of which is enormous anxiety. We're going to hear now from a listener whose life has been transformed by the gospel like nothing else in the world can do.
2: Ever since I received God and confessed all my sins, I feel like I have received mercy and forgiveness from God. All my hatred and anxiety is gone. When I pray and trust in God to guide me, He does.
1: I love the simplicity with which that man condenses the gospel. He prays that he would receive God. He confesses his sins, and God changes his life. There is no solution to the anxiety in this world other than the gospel of Christ.
0: That's right.
1: All the programs and plans and strategies of man can't begin to compare to the comfort that's received in your life when you receive Christ. I know you know many people who suffer with anxiety. Would you join with me in praying for them that somehow the gospel will be heard and understood so that they can live a life of peace?
0: We're so privileged to be able to share the gospel message with people and see how they respond, like we heard here today. 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
4: You know, there are some people that I call super babbling brooks. They talk so much and so fast, they don't leave a space for the spouse to talk. If you want the Dead Sea to talk more, you must leave little pools of silence. And the best place to leave your little pools of silence is right after your questions. You see, some guys, they hear the question, they're rolling around trying to find the answer, and before they can find the answer, you've already said to them, "Well, I know what you think," and you tell them what they think. No, you gotta stop the flow and leave some space. I mean, they're likely to come in, more likely to come in if you leave the space, okay?
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0: On the days you're struggling to believe it, on the nights you're falling all to pieces, you can bring your lonely heart to Jesus. What if I told you that I believe it?
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2: Hello, this is Paul Cannings. It doesn't matter what you face today. It matters most who you face it with. Stay tuned and allow God to influence your life through His Word.
3: Many say, Lord, Lord, but few will enter into the kingdom of God, because you will know them by their fruit that they bear. You don't know them by them going to church. You don't know them by the Bible. Do they show fruit? We're of God, and we know it. Because what God likes, we like. And we know what we didn't like. We know we didn't like all the stuff God liked, so now we like it. We like reading the Bible. We didn't even know what Jude was. Now we actually know what it is. We did not care if we sinned. Tell the truth and shame the devil. We got drunk. Okay, my daddy didn't let me get drunk. Y'all got drunk. Folk got drunk, folk got high, and they thought it was fun. They had a good time. So guess what? Now, different conviction. That's why he says, we know. We know because we don't do the things we used to do. We don't like the things we used to like. We don't want to be the way we used to be. We are different. And the only way that we could be different is because we're born of God. So we know we're of God. We know we're in His family. We know we're a part of His kingdom, because of things He likes, all of a sudden I like them. The things He want to do, all of a sudden I like to do them. And that distinction lets me know that Satan can't run me. That's why a person who is saved overcomes the world.
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1: This is Carter Conlon, the book of Acts chapter 12, verses 15 and 16. But they said to her, "You are beside yourself." Yet she kept insisting that it was so. So they said, "It's his angel." Now Peter continued knocking, and when they opened the door and saw him, they were astonished. Now here is a great prayer meeting asking for a good thing, but no one actually believing that they will receive what they're asking for. Many, many people are like that today, praying the right prayers, sounding good as they pray, but deep down in the heart, there's no real expectation that the answer will be at the door. But see the mercy of God, however. The prayer meeting isn't ripe with faith, but in that moment, God is working out the answer to their prayer. Oh God, that we would be standing at the door of faith, waiting for the answers as we pray. Let it be in your prayer today. It's time to pray.
2: Open the Bible with Colin Smith.
3: The Gospels were written so that you may believe that Jesus is the Christ, the Son of God, and that by believing, you may have life in his name. Now, the title Christ means Messiah or Anointed One. In the Old Testament, God anointed prophets, priests, and kings, and they pointed forward to one who would do what they could only illustrate. Jesus is the Christ. And the centerpiece of history is that God took human flesh in the person of Jesus, and through him, all the promises of God are fulfilled. The life, death, and resurrection of Jesus Christ is the greatest good news this world has ever heard. There's good news for you in Jesus today.
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4: Inviting you to be a part of God's story through Jesus' death on the cross for our sin, for his glory. We celebrate the truth through the ministry of music and song. 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
1: I grew up in a Christian home with controlling parents. I felt like I could never measure up to anyone's expectations. One day, I discovered the big family secret. I was adopted by my dad. Apparently, my mother was married before, and my real father was killed in a motorcycle accident. The day I found out, I decided to take control over my own life. So at 16, I took off and joined the Army. 6 months after I enlisted, I became a military policeman, which set me on a path towards law enforcement. I thought that was my purpose in life. I married, had 2 sons, but still felt there was more for me to pursue. I was on my way to living out my dream when I was shot and almost killed as an Atlanta police officer. I survived. I was told that it was the Lord protecting me. That was a sobering thought, especially to someone who believed he was in control of his own life. My body eventually recovered, but my heart had a mind of its own. I had this desire to become a federal agent, and I was going to do whatever I could to achieve that goal. After divorcing and then remarrying, I felt God softening my heart and directing my path toward him. Eventually, the Lord revealed to me that my lifelong love for music and singing would be my purpose, which I would use to serve him. So during the week, I was a hard-nosed federal agent, and on the weekends, I was singing for the Lord. I'm Bill Park. If the Son therefore shall make you free, ye shall be free indeed.
0: If you would like to be free from the weight of sin by receiving Jesus Christ as Lord and Savior, or maybe you have questions about it, call 1-888-NEED-HIM right now. 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
2: 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But did you know we were created by God for work? In Genesis, we read that God created Adam and Eve in his image and gave them dominion over the earth. 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When we work, create, and design things, we're copying our Creator who made the universe and sustains it. 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But why is it so hard? 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
1: 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Hi, it's Bill Meyer. Saw a cool post from Toby last week. He said this, "Some seasons feel like survival, but even here, God is faithful. Even here, he's loving me through the mess." This is Bible Q&A with John MacArthur. This is Denny Nugent with today's question. It comes from 1 Corinthians 6, verse 3, which says, "Believers will judge angels." Now, this passage doesn't say what the process is going to look like. So, John, I'm wondering, do other scriptures give us details on how exactly believers are going to stand in judgment of the angels?
2: Well, we don't know any more, Denny, than just what you quoted from 1 Corinthians 6, 3. I guess we could assume that if we're going to judge the angels, they're either the fallen angels or the holy angels. And there's enough breadth in the word judge to mean rule or oversee or govern that we could understand both cases. There could be a sense in which believers participate in the divine judgment of the fallen angels. There's nothing in the scripture about that as such. Perhaps more likely, we're going to have a responsibility of leading or ruling over holy angels. It isn't that they need to be ruled in the sense that there's some sin because they're forever holy. But remember that even in the incarnation, our Lord was made for a little while lower than the angels. The Bible says, "And then he was exalted above the angels." And since we, in our eternal state, will be made like Christ, and we will become joint heirs with Christ, inheriting everything that he possesses, we will then inherit his authority. So we'll have authority in some way to give leadership and rule to the angels of heaven.
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0: Cochran and Company, what grace can do. 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

0: perfectly.
1: In Romans 15:13, the Bible says, "May the God of hope fill you with all joy and peace as you trust in him, so that you may overflow with hope by the power of the Holy Spirit."

0: Job had 7 sons and 3 daughters. His sons and daughters had a close relationship and enjoyed spending time together. The sons would hold feasts in their respective houses and invite their sisters to come and eat and drink with them. Then once the feast was over, their father would send for them and consecrate them, offering burnt offerings for each of them. For Job wanted to make sure that his children weren't sinning or cursing God in their hearts. One day, while the sons and daughters were celebrating at the house of the oldest son, Satan sent a great wind to sweep across the wilderness and destroy the house they were in. The roof and walls collapsed and fell upon the siblings, killing them all. The Bible tells us Job was blameless and upright. He feared God and shunned evil. He did everything in his power to ensure that his children followed in his footsteps. Nevertheless, God allowed Satan to kill all the sons and daughters in one fell swoop. We have no reason to believe that the daughters of Job were living a disobedient life, but we can take note of exactly what the Bible tells us about them. Job 1:4 tells us the sons and daughters spent much time partying. Verse 12 lets us know that the last thing they did was party. Though there's certainly nothing wrong with having fun, wouldn't you hope that at the end of your days, more could be said about you than just that you feasted and celebrated? May we live with intention, as if each day might be our last. I'm Sharon Wilharm, host of All God's Women, and author of The Amazing Crab Alley Revival, a Southern historical story about Victorian church ladies. Learn more at allgodswomen.com.
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2: You see, 2 Corinthians chapter 5 says, "Therefore, be always of good courage, knowing that while we are at home in this body, we are absent from the Lord. For we walk by faith and not by sight." I don't know what mental picture you're living with. Some of you have pictures in your mind that have been painted in moments of crisis, discouragement, or fear. Today, God is saying, I want you to erase the image that you've been living with. And I want you to allow my Holy Spirit to draw a new image in your mind that's built and painted with the brushstrokes of faith and the promises of the Word of God. And to begin to trust the promises that God has spoken over you and not your fear-filled.
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0: That's Elevation Rhythm on Moody Radio. Hi, it's Bill Meyer with a Christian artist update for you. Caleb and John released their new song, My Hope, last week. They say they've been praying the song would help reignite hope in Jesus for anyone who hears it. You can learn more about that song on their Instagram reel.
1: Healing from deep wounds is possible. Hi, I'm Mark Gothier with Crew and Making Your Life Count. Dawn Damon shares how facing her past brought her freedom and new life.
2: I started going to church, and God set me up in a wonderful way. And the Spirit of God just convicted my heart, and I remember just falling to my knees, tears splashing on the ground, and I just gave my life back to God, and I haven't looked back since.
1: Dawn's journey wasn't easy. She had to stop running from her pain and start grieving what she had long buried.
2: It became clear to me in my mid-30s that I was no longer going to be able to just put the abuse in the shadows and pretend like it didn't exist. I had to trust God in that deep place of healing. I had to stop and turn around and say, yes, Lord, I'm willing to take a look at what happened to me. I have to honor all of the places that I was in life to say, you deserve to grieve, you deserve to heal. And I'll tell you what, it was traumatic, it was difficult, but it was so life-giving, and freedom just came into my life, and I've never been the same.
1: Dawn says sharing the story itself was another mountain to climb.
2: It's very difficult to share your story, and so when I first began to talk about it, I wanted to make sure I had a confidant that I could trust and feel safe. But keeping our story to ourselves and not sharing is like keeping all the balls under the water. And the more we try to submerge it, the greater the velocity has. So rage and temper and anger and anxiety and depression all started cropping up in me. And I did not want to tell my story.
1: You don't have to keep your pain buried. Sharing your story with someone you trust is often the first step toward healing. Find more encouragement at crew.org/life.
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0: 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Hey, can a person of deep faith fall into deep depression? Can someone who's angry at God say too much to him? On the latest episode of Insight for Living, Pastor Chuck Swindoll offers a word of grace for anyone who's ever screamed at the sky and wondered if God was listening. 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
2: 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Michelle chose to follow Christ and was rejected and beaten by her father because of her faith. When she refused to participate in voodoo rituals practiced by her family, Michelle's father disowned her. As a college student, Michelle struggled to provide for herself and her basic needs. Living in a Beninese culture where young women receive support from family, food for her is scarce and she's developed ulcers. Despite loneliness and hardship, Michelle completed her degree. She now seeks continued encouragement and work opportunities. Pray for endurance and provision for Christian women in Benin.
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0: It's one of the most quoted promises in the Bible, and most people only know half the story. I'm Bonnie Sala with Reset. For I know the plans I have for you, says the Lord. They are plans for good and not for disaster, to give you a future and a hope. It's a beautiful verse often found on coffee mugs and greeting cards. Whether you're walking through illness, a broken relationship, or uncertainty about what's ahead, these words feel like a hand on your shoulder. But there's a layer to this verse that makes it even more powerful once you understand where it came from. God's spokesman, Jeremiah, wrote these words in a letter to people torn from their homeland and forced to settle in a place that felt nothing like home. God's message to them wasn't what they hoped for. He told them they'd be there for 70 years. Most would never see their homeland again. It was into that reality that God spoke his promise. For I know the plans I have for you. Not, I hope things work out. Not, trust me and see. He knows. That's the foundation everything else rests on. God isn't reacting to your circumstances any more than he was to theirs. He already knows what he's doing, and his plans are good. If your life feels nothing like what you hoped it would be, God is still working his plan. No one could see how God would bring good from 70 years of exile, but he was at work. If you've drifted far from him, this promise points to something even greater. God doesn't just restore circumstances, he restores people. He invites us back into relationship with him, where we discover the future and hope he intends for us. I'm Bonnie Sala. Ready to grow your faith? Discover practical tools and more at guidelines.org.
1: Shalom, I'm Mitch Glazer, president of Chosen People Ministries. Have you ever said something and immediately thought, I shouldn't have said that? Well, our words are powerful and they matter. Gossip can completely destroy a person's reputation. And if the gossip is false, it might even be more difficult to restore that person's public image than you would ever imagine. So before you speak, ask yourself, is what I'm about to say true and necessary? Is it loving? Is it edifying? If the answer is yes, then it's worth saying. If no, it might be better left unsaid. So let me encourage you today, as the Lord provides the opportunity, stop and think. Think about some ways you can bless someone with your words rather than the opposite.
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4: When do you start training a child? As soon as that child is born. You say, oh no, oh yes. As soon as that child is born, that child should be laid in its mother's arms for that bonding that is there. That training cannot begin too soon. Tomorrow that baby won't be rocked. Tomorrow that toddler won't be asking why. Tomorrow that teenager will not need help with his homework. Begin early.
3: Welcome to Love Worth Finding, featuring the timeless teaching and practical lessons of Pastor Adrian Rogers. In Mark chapter 10, Jesus revealed his great love for children and their tremendous importance to his kingdom. Our children are a blessed gift and a bundle of potentiality from God, which we are responsible for teaching and training up. Though it's not by any means easy, it is simple. If you have your Bible, turn now to Mark chapter 10. We'll begin in verse 13, as Adrian Rogers explains the care and maintenance of your child.
4: Mark chapter 10, and in verse 13, we'll begin reading. Mark chapter 10, and verse 13. And they brought young children to him, that he should touch them, and his disciples rebuked those that brought them. But when Jesus saw it, he was much displeased, and he said unto them, suffer or allow the little children to come unto me, and forbid them not, for of such is the kingdom of God. Verily I say unto you that whosoever shall not receive the kingdom of God as a little child, he shall not enter therein. And he took them up in his arms, and he put his hands upon them, and blessed them. I want to talk to you about the care and maintenance of your child. Now, suppose when you went to the hospital for your little baby to be born, someone were to give you a notice that said something like this: congratulations, your baby has come complete with all of the standard equipment. However, yours is a custom-made model, and there's not another like it in all of the earth. Warning, your baby has been carefully crafted and is extremely delicate. Be certain to follow the manufacturer's instructions, or there may be a complete breakdown. Now, folks, a number of people have failed to follow the instructions, and there has been a complete breakdown. What is the cause? Well, one is fathers who have failed. Dads who have failed to provide stability, leadership, and character, and strength for the family. We've got dads today who are preoccupied with business, with sports, with sex, with everything else except raising the children. But not only failing fathers, we have misdirected and misguided mothers. Mothers who have a different standard and a different priority than old-fashioned mothers used to have. The Bible clearly warns in the book of Proverbs, chapter 29 and verse 15, that a child left to himself bringeth his mother to shame. And yet America's children are being left to themselves, and the television has become the major babysitter. These children are farmed out to daycare centers or other places. I've already said that we respect the woman who must work to put bread on the table and a roof on the head and clothes on the back. But what about those who are working for the luxuries, not the necessities? Do you know that the television now has taken the place of the mother, and it has become America's babysitter? Do you know what your children are watching on television? Did you know that alcohol, listen to me, is served 10 times more than any other drink on television? The next is coffee. But for every cup of coffee that's served on television, there'll be some serving of an alcoholic beverage. Every time your child sees somebody drink something, or most of the time on television, it will be an alcoholic beverage. If there's a sexual liaison, it is depicted as outside the marriage relationship. It is either adultery or fornication or sodomy. The reason that many people think their children are doing so well is that many people don't know what their children are doing. Yet God has given us some rules in His manual on the care and the nurture of children. I want to make the message very simple and not complex. And I want you moms and you dads to say, Pastor, I'm going to take a goal to do three things with my child. Number one, I want to learn how to communicate with my child. What a bundle of potentiality God has given you to teach that child and to train that child. The Bible says in Proverbs chapter 22 and verse 6, train up a child in the way that he should go, and when he is old, he will not depart from it. Now, in this area of communication, let me give you some steps. Number one, begin early. Get this in your mind now. Begin early. When do you start training a child? As soon as that child is born. You say, oh no, oh yes. As soon as that child is born, that child should be laid in its mother's arms for that bonding that is there. That training cannot begin too soon. It is virtually impossible to spoil a child the first year of life. That child must be loved and loved and loved and loved some more. The Bible says, train up a child in the way that he should go, and when he is old, he will not depart from it. Listen to Proverbs chapter 19 and verse 18. Chasten thy son while there is hope. That is, while he is young, before he gets too old to be chastened. Proverbs 13 and verse 24. He that spareth his rod hateth his son, but he that loveth him chasteneth him betimes. And that word betimes literally means he chastens him early. He chastens him at the right time. He doesn't wait until it's too late. It is amazing what little children can learn. Think about it. I have a grandson who was over at my house. I watch my grandson, just a year old child, and I watch that child as he is beginning to learn. And listen, I said, where are your teeth? He opened his mouth and pointed to his teeth. Isn't that amazing? I mean, that's my grandson did that. Think about that. Isn't that phenomenal? Did you ever hear of such a thing? Listen, folks, that little child, a year old, is learning a language as difficult as English. Think about it. Many of you say, oh, I'd like to learn another language other than my own. I'm talking about little children. If you think that's amazing, did you know some little kids can learn Japanese? And some learn all kinds of exotic languages. They are learning. Listen to what God's Word says in Isaiah chapter 28, verses 9 and 10. To whom shall he, that is God, speak knowledge? And whom shall he make to understand doctrine? Listen. Them that are weaned from the milk and drawn from the breasts. Did you hear what God says? God said, give me a child who is just being weaned from his mother's milk, and I'll teach that child doctrine. Think about it. And how is he going to do it? Well, he goes on to tell us in verse 10, for precept must be upon precept, precept upon precept, line upon line, here a little, there a little, here a little, there a little. Oh, friend, listen, you train a child just with a tidbit here, a tidbit there, a tidbit here, and the child is listening, absorbing, absorbing, absorbing. What a wonderful time to teach when we have these little children. I'll tell you why. Their curiosity level is at an all-time high. What is the favorite word of the little toddler in your house other than no? Why? Why, Daddy? Why, Mama? Why? Don't get exasperated when they keep asking why. That's a God-given instinct. They are a little intellectual sponge. What an opportunity, because the curiosity factor is so high and the trust factor is so high. Little children will believe you. So be careful what you tell little children. Children will believe what you say. What a wonderful opportunity. As a matter of fact, Jesus said that we who are adults need to have a trust factor like little children. We need to become like little children. Children have a God-given innate ability to believe. That's the reason the Bible tells us in 2 Timothy chapter 3, verse 14, Paul says, "But continue," he's talking to Timothy, "continue thou in the things which thou hast learned and has been assured of." Well, evidently, Timothy was a great theologian. Well, how did he learn these things, and how was he assured of them? "Knowing from whom thou hast learned them," now watch it, "and that from a child, thou hast known the Holy Scriptures, which are able to make thee wise unto salvation through faith, which is in Jesus Christ." When should you begin? You can't begin too soon. Tomorrow that baby won't be rocked. Tomorrow that toddler won't be asking why. Tomorrow that teenager will not need help with his homework. Begin early. Secondly, you must learn to see that your child is unique. There's not another one like your child. That's the reason I said you become the owner of a brand new baby, but yours is a custom model. Our scripture, Proverbs 22, verse 6 says, "Train up a child in the way that he should go, and when he is old, he shall not depart from it." The word "way" in the way that he should go is a Hebrew word that literally roots back to the idea of bending a bow. People would select a rod out of a tree in order to make a bow to shoot an arrow with, and that bow would have a particular bend in it, a particular set in it. And that's the idea, that your child comes into this life with what we would call a bent, a proclivity, a disposition, a temperament. God put together uniquely in his genes and his chromosomes a child that has a particular way that he should go. So the way you raise one child is not the way you would raise another child. Children are different. You look at the children in the Bible. The first two children, Cain and Abel, look how different they were. One of them had a disposition that was completely different from the other disposition, and Cain slew Abel. Both of them came from the same womb. You think in the Bible about Absalom and Solomon. These were both children of David. Solomon was David's son who reigned in his stead. Absalom was David's son who rebelled against him. Same family. Think about Jacob and Esau. Same family. But think how different Jacob and Esau were. I think about our four children, how unique they are, how different each one of them is, and how we need to find out from each child the way that he should go. And friend, there's nobody at daycare who can do that for you. Nobody can do that for you. Did you know Thomas Alva Edison was sent home from school? And you know what the teacher said about Thomas Alva Edison? Said he's too dumb to learn, and sent him home. You know what his mama said? His mama said, "I know my boy, and he is not stupid. He's smart, and I'll teach him myself." And she did. The problem was that the teacher was so dumb she couldn't realize how smart the boy was. Not that he was so dumb. You see, every child is different. I'm not trying to put a guilt trip on those of you who must put your children in daycare, but I'm telling you, you've got to double up somewhere else. You've got to see to it, dear friend, that you know the unique proclivities in your child. See your child as unique before God and learn to communicate with that child creatively. Listen to Deuteronomy chapter 6, verses 6 and 7. "These words which I command thee this day shall be in thine heart, and thou shalt teach them diligently unto thy children." Now watch it. "And shall talk of them when thou sittest in thine house, and when thou walkest by the way, when thou liest down, and when thou risest up. Now, people are always saying, Pastor, how do we have family worship? How do we have family altar? How do we teach our children? I believe in family altar, but I don't believe that family altar is the best time to teach the children. If you try to make your major teaching family altar, your kids will get sick of it. It'll be like another class. You sit still while we instill. Family altar will become like cod liver oil. A dose a day will keep the devil away. And they won't want it. Let your family altar be brief. Oh, there'll be times when you can have extended times, when it gets to be fun, or they're asking questions and they want to know more. You might talk for hours. Sometimes our family's going into the night, past midnight, discussing the Word of God. But, oh, friend, if you learn to teach the Bible creatively, the Bible says when you rise up, when you lie down, when you walk in the way, that's the way Jesus taught his disciples. He said, behold, a sower went out to sow. Consider the lilies. Everything that Jesus saw was an opportunity to teach. How many wonderful ways there are to teach your children. Be creative. And, hey, there's nothing wrong with having fun. As a matter of fact, let me tell you how to raise kids. Be firm, be fair, be fun. That's it. That's the whole thing, just in a nutshell. And let them enjoy Bible games, Bible stories, Bible baseball, Christian books, Christian music. Learn how to challenge your kids. We don't get creative enough. There's a motivational speaker. His name is Charles Tremendous Jones. And he's a great guy, and he knows how to motivate people. But he's a Christian. He loves the Lord. This is what he said. I thought it was a tremendous idea. He said to his boy, when his boy was 14, he said, son, in 2 years, you're going to be able to get a driver's license. And you're going to want a car. And he said, son, I want you to have a car. And I want to help you to pay for your car. But, son, I'll tell you what I'm going to do. Son, I have some books I want you to read and write a report on. And I'll give you $10 for every book that you read and write a report on it. Now, he said, get started. And he said, remember, if you read as you ought to read, if you read in style, you'll drive in style. But if you read like a bum, you'll drive like a bum. I think that's a smart father. Now, of course, it'll take more than $10 a book today to get that kid a car. But the point is that he knew how to salt him. He knew how to encourage him. He didn't simply ram it down his throat. Listen, communicate creatively. And then I would say this in communicating with your kids. Learn to be real. I have many faults, and I'm not about to let my children stand up here and testify as to my faults because they might be too honest. But I'll tell you one thing. I'm not afraid to say this. My kids know I'm real. I'm not bragging. They know I love God. They know their mother loves God. They know I'm not a phony. They know I'm not a hypocrite. They know their mother is not a hypocrite. They know we believe what we preach and we believe what we teach. You see, and one of the reasons they believe that is we've been real enough to admit when we've made mistakes. Not only have I had to apologize to my wife, I've had to apologize to my children because I fail and we all fail. But children do not demand perfection, but children hate hypocrisy. They can spot a phony a mile away. One girl said to her dad, Dad, you taught us how to succeed, but Daddy, you didn't teach us how to fail. We need to teach our kids how to fail. We need to let them see our faults. We need to let them see our failures. We need to come to them and say, sweetheart, I was wrong the way I talked to your mama. I've asked mama to forgive me, and I've asked God to forgive me, and I want to ask you to forgive me. What I said or what I did was wrong. Will you forgive me? Or I spoke harshly to you, or I misjudged you. Friend, listen, be real. Your kids don't demand perfection, but they do demand reality. So what I'm saying is, number one, communication, okay? Number two, here's the second thing. Number two, not only communication, but correction. Learn to correct your child. Ephesians chapter 6 and verse 4. And ye fathers, provoke not your children to wrath, but bring them up in the nurture and the admonition of the Lord. Someone has pointed out that some men spend more time training their dogs than they do the children. Then they tie the dog up at night and let the children run wild. Fathers, provoke not your children to wrath, but bring them up in the nurture and the admonition of the Lord. And that literally means in the discipline and the admonition of the Lord. Now, why should you learn to discipline your child? Let me give you about five or six reasons why you ought to discipline your child. Number one, if you have any love for that child at all, you're going to discipline him. Listen to the word of God. Proverbs 13, verse 24. He that spareth his rod hateth his son, but he that loveth him chasteneth him betimes. You say, well, I just love him so much, I can't discipline him. You don't love him, you love you. It just makes you uncomfortable to do it, and that's why you don't do it. God calls discipline love. He says in Hebrews 12, verse 6, for whom the Lord loveth, he chasteneth, and scourgeth every son whom he receiveth. Any father who loves a son or a daughter is going to chastise that son, that daughter, when they need it. You're not better than God. My dad used to tell me, son, I'm whipping you because I love you. I was sure he loved me better than my brother. Secondly, not only because of the love for the child, but because of the nature of human nature. Believe it or not, the Bible teaches that we are by nature children of wrath. The seed of rebellion is inherent in any child. Proverbs 22, verse 15, foolishness is bound in the heart of a child. Now, you may not believe that, but that's the word of God. Foolishness is bound in the heart of a child, but the rod of correction shall drive it far from him. Now, folks, that's the word of God. Every time when you talk about discipline, there's somebody going to accuse you of brutality. But you listen to the word of God. Now, children need to understand that there is a moral power in life. They need to understand that they cannot have their own way every time. And if you do not restrain that child, his human nature is going to lead him to be a rebel. That child must learn respect and legitimate fear. Just as a man has the fear of God in his heart and still loves God, a child ought to have a legitimate fear. I hesitate to use the word because of the connotation, but an awesome respect for authority. He who fears God the most loves God the best. There's no competition between the fear of God and the love of God. That doesn't mean we quiver and quake in the sight of God, nor should your children quiver and quake in your sight.
5: 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Pastor Rogers' messages have been a personal blessing to me and a source of encouragement. I used to minister as a pastor. Though now homebound, I am privileged to minister to more people than ever before via texting, emails, and calls, spreading faith, love, hope, and encouragement through God's Word. 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
7: 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Dawn Damon shares how facing her past brought her freedom and new life.
8: I started going to church and God set me up in a wonderful way. And the Spirit of God just convicted my heart. And I remember just falling to my knees, tears splashing on the ground. And I just gave my life back to God. And I haven't looked back since.
7: 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She had to

0: happened to me. I have to honor all of the places that I was in life to say, you deserve to grieve, you deserve to heal. And I'll tell you what, it was traumatic, it was difficult, but it was so life-giving, and freedom just came into my life, and I've never been the same.
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0: It's very difficult to share your story. 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And I did not want to tell my story.
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2: 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Distance is easier. It feels safer, cleaner, less complicated. But it can also keep us from the kind of connection God knew we need. That's why His Word tells us not to drift from gathering, encouraging one another, and staying close. Because some things only happen up close. Comfort, prayer, strength, laughter, hope. The kind that reminds people they're not alone. So maybe today's the day to zoom in a little. Make the call. 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
5: Well, you will never find a book that has more pointed principles about living a pure life than the book of Proverbs. Throughout the whole book are illustrations, mini stories, things that you should take to heart when you read this book. In fact, one of the ways to study the book of Proverbs is get a notebook and put the topic at the top of the page. And every time you find a proverb on that subject, just write it in underneath the topic. And little by little, you'll convey to yourself the power of this book as all of the principles about individual subjects come together. That's kind of what I did when I prepared these messages and came up with these subjects. And I tell you, friends, there's so much in the book of Proverbs about living a pure life and the dangers and what happens when you don't. Tremendous reading for our culture today. Don't forget, during this month, we have a wonderful resource. It is a book about Israel. And even today, as I awoke, saw some crazy stuff being said about Israel from people here in America who've lost their minds about this nation and have become as anti-Semitic as some of the things surrounding the Holocaust. We need to be on our toes as believers and not be afraid to share what God has said about the nation of Israel. We've put it in a book, 100-plus pages, a beautiful gift book, and it's called God's Heart for Israel and Why It Should Have a Place in Your Heart, Too. 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When you send a gift of any size to Turning Point this month, we'll send this book to you if you ask for it, and it will be yours to read. And you'll be happy to have it because it will help you answer the questions that are being asked all over the country today. 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
6: Walter Trobisch was writing on sexual purity and God's forgiveness, and he made a statement in one of his articles that just jumped off the page to me. The statement was that God's wonderful forgiveness is so wonderful that God can make done things undone. And I looked at that, and I thought,

0: That's not true. That's not true. I never wrote a letter to anybody who wrote an article in a magazine before in my life, but I wrote him a letter. I said, I read your article and it is wonderful except for one statement. God cannot make done things undone. How many of you know that? I was at that time counseling with a young lady who was in trouble because of immorality. She was carrying a child that she should not have been carrying. She had no husband. She had been immoral. And she was brokenhearted, and she asked God to forgive her, and God did forgive her, no question about it, but the baby was born. You can't make done things undone. So there is a price, spiritually. But I don't want to talk about the spiritual price. I want to get down to the practical issues that affect this in our churches and in our homes, because Solomon looks at us as almost as if he's taking an X-ray picture of this particular time in history. And he tells us what happens when we do not follow God's clear direction about moral purity. First of all, we suffer personally. Proverbs 5:9 says, "Lest you give your honor to others and your years to the cruel one." One commentator I read said the word cruel one means blackmailer. Lest you give your honor to others and allow yourself to be blackmailed. You pay a price emotionally. Proverbs 5:11-14 says that this kind of activity fills your life with remorse and regret. And you mourn at last when your flesh and your body are consumed and you say, "How I have hated instruction, and my heart despised correction. I have not obeyed the voice of my teachers, nor inclined my ear to those who instructed me. I was on the verge of total ruin in the midst of the assembly of the congregation." Notice, hated instruction, despised correction, obeyed not the voice of his teachers, inclined not his ear to those who instructed him. Here's a person who looks back on his life and realized that he had been forewarned and he had ignored the warning and had walked headlong into the whole situation in spite of that. I cannot tell you how many times people have come to talk to me over the years of my ministry about relationships that they knew were wrong, that they knew were in violation of the Word of God. And as we have talked, I have explained to them what God's Word said. And they have said, "We're going to do this anyway and ask God to forgive us." That's tempting God with presumptuous sin. That's saying, "I can do whatever I want, and then I can just pray a prayer and God will make it all better." My friend, that is so presumptuous, and it helps you to understand how little you know both about the grace of God and the judgment of God. And then here's one that everyone who's been through a situation in life can certainly talk about, and that is how this deals with you financially. Proverbs 5:10, and notice what it says, "Lest aliens be filled with your wealth and your labors go to the house of a foreigner." Isn't that something? You watch people go through a divorce and see how they have to settle their business. Or here's another proverb, 6:26, "For by means of a harlot, a man is reduced to a crust of bread." I know guys who work every day, and about 80% of their work goes toward alimony and settlement accounts and attorney's fees because they couldn't stay at home and do what God tells them to do. So they work every day and they're reduced to a crust of bread. It touches you professionally. It says here, verses 18 and 19, "For her house leads down to death and her paths to the dead." Now watch this. "None who go to her return, nor do they regain the paths of life." A very interesting concept. Yes, God can forgive it, and yes, he will. And I want to make sure before we're finished, anyone caught up in the trap like we're talking about knows that God will forgive you and he'll wash it clean. He'll give you a clean heart, but there is a price to pay. There are consequences. There's scar tissue that develops over the issues that happen. And it's usually true that when someone falls, this is especially true when it's someone in spiritual leadership, they may be forgiven and they may be restored, but they're never restored to the same level of influence that they had before it all happened. They can't recover the lost momentum in their life and regain the paths that once they walked. Then it touches you socially. Notice verses 29 through 35 of the sixth chapter say, "So is he who goes to his neighbor's wife, Whoever touches her shall not be innocent. People do not despise a thief if he steals to satisfy himself when he's starving. Yet when he is found, he must restore sevenfold. He may have to give up all the substance of his house. Whoever commits adultery with a woman lacks understanding. That means he's ignorant. He who does so destroys his own soul. Wounds and dishonor he will get, and his reproach will not be wiped away. For jealousy is a husband's fury. Therefore, he will not spare in the day of vengeance. He will accept no recompense, nor will he be appeased, though you give him many gifts. Every time I turn around, somebody's saying, well, if it's just me, and it's just her, and it's all right with me, and it's all right with her, how does that affect anybody else? How many of you know that for every me and every her, there's four or five other people involved at each end? There's no such thing as just me and her. We all as men ought to pray, Almighty God, preserve me from ever having to go in and sit down with my children and explain to them why their mother and I are not going to be together anymore, or why I have violated the covenant of marriage. There's always people hurt. It hurts you professionally, it hurts you socially, and there's a terrible, terrible penalty to be paid. You say, Pastor Jeremiah, this is not a happy message. I know. But it is a message that comes out of the Word of God. And, you know, there are all these passages in the book of Proverbs strung together about wisdom. And if one person hears this warning and walks away from an affair that's about to happen, or gets out of an involvement that they've started to get into because they realize that God has sent them this love letter to warn them against the penalty, it will be worth all of the tension I feel in this room right now. Well, that's the problem. Let's talk about how we keep this from happening, all right? I want to get away from the problem. Let's go to the solution. Once again, the book of Proverbs gives us some encouragement. How do I keep this kind of thing from happening in my life? And I speak as a person who is taking this counsel along with you, because I'm no better than anyone else. I stand on this platform so you can see me, but not because I'm above you. I'm just one of you. I'm a fellow struggler, a fellow human being with all of the same potential to do something terrible if I don't walk with God. But listen to the Proverbs. First of all, respond to the counsel of God's word. Here in this passage that we have read, and in all these passages, there is this plea on the part of the father to the son. Notice chapter 5, verses 1 and 2. My son, pay attention to my wisdom. Lend your ear to my understanding, that you may preserve discretion and your lips may keep knowledge. Notice in this chapter, it talks about paying attention to what you hear. Some of you who are younger say, oh, they don't know what it's like to live in this culture. This is all puritanical. This is all fantasy on their part that people live pure lives. It is not so. There are people who live according to the Word of God and find the joy of a pure and moral lifestyle. Proverbs 7, the beginning says this, my son, keep my words and treasure my commandments within you. Keep my commands and live, and my law as the apple of your eye. Bind them on your fingers, write them on the tablet of your heart. Say to wisdom, you're my sister, and call understanding your nearest kin, that they may keep you from the immoral woman and from the seductress who flatters with her words. What does that say? That the Word of God is the preventative. The Word of God will help you. You need to have the Word of God flowing through your life, memorizing Scripture, hearing God's Word, reading books, reading the Word of God over and over again. Let the Word of God renew your mind and fill your heart with God's truth. Psalm 119, verse 11 says, your word have I hidden in my heart. Why? That I might not sin against you. And Psalm 119, verse 9 says, how can a young man cleanse his way? Listen, by taking heed according to your word. That's it. Let the word of God be your constant companion. Can't get enough of the word of God on Sunday for this to happen, I promise you. Can't get it by listening to Turning Point Radio or watching Turning Point Television. You got to get in the book yourself. Let the word of God come through your spirit. Secondly, reject an arrogant attitude. Notice verse 26 of chapter 7. It says, for she has cast down many wounded. Now watch this. And all who were slain by her were strong men. How many of you know that there's no such person who is totally impervious to this kind of an attack or this kind of an involvement. The first thing we need to do, men, is exercise this knowledge, and women too, that any one of us, no matter what our background, no matter what our circumstance, is capable of doing something to hurt God and hurt the ones that love us, and hurt our testimony, and hurt our families. We're capable of it. The Bible says that we're not ever to allow pride to get into our lives, because pride goes before destruction and a haughty spirit before a fall. 1 Corinthians 10:12 says, therefore, let him who thinks he stands take heed lest he fall. A man had a date, and he took his date for a picnic, and they stopped. This is a true story. They stopped at Kentucky Fried Chicken and bought 2 boxes of chicken to go on their little picnic. And when they got to the park, he opened up his box of chicken. And instead of chicken, in the box was apparently that day's receipts, over $800. His date said, what are you going to do with this? He said, well, I'll take it back. Absolutely. So he went back to Kentucky Fried and he took the box and he gave it to the proprietor. And the proprietor was overwhelmed, as you can well imagine. In our culture today, that kind of thing doesn't happen very often. And he said, you know, this is an incredible story. This is a wonderful story. I'm going to call the newspapers, we're going to get them out here, and we're going to put this in the paper and let everybody know that honesty is still around. He said, oh, don't do that. The woman I'm with is not my wife. Now, that illustrates the subtle way that we think. Isn't that right? You can be honest about $800 and absolutely dishonest about a more important relationship than you'll ever know. That's how easy Satan fools us into thinking we're incapable of making such mistakes. Listen to me. Don't be arrogant. Don't think it can't happen to you. I don't care how pristine you may be in your thought process. Remember, let him that thinketh he stand take heed lest he fall. Reject an arrogant spirit. And then thirdly, recognize the danger of conversation. This is happening more and more. Every time we talk to somebody, well, we can just talk. Usually it's not even a sexual thing that begins. It's just, well, she listened to me. She cared about what was going on. I could talk. A reminder to all marital couples, we need to talk more. What's going on right now is we got chat rooms on the internet. We got all kinds of infidelity going on because people are talking to one another on the internet. Now, I'm not saying that every internet relationship is bad, but it's bad if you already have a relationship. Somebody said, well, I'm not sure I'm married to the right woman. My friend, if you're married, you're married to the right woman. Amen. Chat rooms, just the very thought of it. People getting together in the quietness of their study or at work or wherever, developing relationships through conversation. Did you notice when we were going through these passages how much was said about words? In case you didn't, let me just run them by you real quickly. Proverbs 2:16, to deliver you from the immoral woman, from the seductress who flatters with their words. 5:3, for the lips of an immoral woman drip honey and her mouth is smoother than oil. Proverbs 6:24, to keep you from the evil woman, from the flattering tongue of a seductress. Proverbs 7:21, with her enticing speech, she caused him to yield. With her flattering lips, she seduced him. Just be careful about conversations. There is a line in a conversation between a man and a woman who are not married to each other and are married to somebody else. There's a line in conversation over which you should not cross. When you start discussing personal, intimate things with people who are not your own spouse, you have entered into the danger zone, and it's just a matter of time before all of the things that we've talked about already become personally known to you. Watch out for your conversations. I never saw that before, but it's so true. Then run away from temptation. I've said this so often in various sermons that come close to this subject that I'm almost embarrassed to say it again. But notice what it says in Proverbs 5:8. Remove your way far from her and do not go near the door of her house. Get out of there, man. Get out of there. I often said the best equipment for maintaining moral purity is the best pair of Adidas you can buy. Joseph ran away. Remember that? Joseph was caught and he ran away. And it says in the Word of God that we're to flee this. Do not let your heart turn aside to her ways. Do not even stray into her paths. 1 Corinthians 6:18 says, flee sexual immorality. 2 Timothy 2:22 says, flee youthful lusts. Run from it. I don't have to interpret that. You're in a situation at work where this kind of thing is happening and you're getting kind of drawn into a relationship, ask for a transfer. If you have the power, ask for their transfer. But don't allow yourself to stay in an environment where you are constantly exposed to the same temptation which you are currently not doing well with. Realize the fulfillment of your marriage relationship. It's not only what you do out there, it's what you do at home as well. Now, turn with me. You're not going to believe this is in the Bible, but it is. Let me read, beginning in the 5th chapter, beginning at the 15th verse. Are you ready? Drink water from your own cistern, running water from your own well. Should your fountains be dispersed abroad, streams of water in the streets, let them be only your own and not for strangers with you. Let your fountain be blessed and rejoice with the wife of your youth as a loving deer and a graceful doe. Let her breast satisfy you at all times and always be enraptured with her love. For why should you, my son, be enraptured by an immoral woman and be embraced in the arms of a seductress? You say, that's almost erotic language to be reading in church. It's in the Bible. And what it says is, there isn't anything wrong with sexuality. There's not anything wrong with it. God created it. It's to be enjoyed within the boundary of marriage between one man and one woman who've covenanted themselves together for life. And the Bible says in the book of Hebrews that God honors this. That marriage is an honorable thing among all, and the bed undefiled, but fornicators and adulterers God will judge. God teaches us that the best defense is a good offense, right? And when you allow God to work in your own marriage relationship so that it's strong, makes it even more difficult for the tempter to come and lure you away and do something that will destroy your life. Finally, resolve to guard your heart. Proverbs 6:25 says, do not lust after her beauty in your heart, nor let her allure you with her eyelids. Proverbs 4:23 says, keep your heart with all diligence, for out of it spring the issues of life. Job said in Job 31:1, I have made a covenant with my eyes. Why then should I look upon a young woman? A young man who was unaccustomed to the nightlife of the city was in Paris in the company of an older man. It was night as they stood outside one of the dens of iniquity, and the atmosphere was heavy with perfume. The sound of music and dancing broke in upon the ear. The lights over the entrance seemed alive with brilliance. Turning to the old man, the younger man asked, and what is this? With no smile whatever, the reply came, this, son, is the gate of hell. And above the entrance was a sign, nothing to pay, nothing to pay to get in, but everything to pay once you're there. The Word of God is such a loving letter. It may sound as if it's harsh when we speak of it in terms like this, but God loves us so much, He wants the best for us. And the best for us does not lie in illicit relationships and in moral conduct. My friend, the best is in a relationship according to God's Word. I have a friend by the name of Richard Furman, who is a doctor in Boone, North Carolina. He is a thoracic surgeon and a wonderful Christian. And we were talking about losing our parents. He told me about his dad, who died when he was 73. And he said, David, one thing I will never forget is that after my dad died, we as children gathered around and were talking to my mom about my dad and their relationship and their marriage. And we got to talking about their wedding. And mom said that when they got married, they didn't have any money for a honeymoon. So they spent their honeymoon in her parents' home, up in the second story of their home. And one of the kids said, Mom, How long did the honeymoon last? She said it ended yesterday. That's what I want. Isn't that what you want? Isn't that where the joy of life is? Isn't that where godliness is reflected in homes? It ended yesterday. May it be so for us. And let me say this to you. Wherever you are in this process, maybe you have blown it. Maybe there's some scars on your heart. I want to tell you that God will forgive you. And He wants you now to take what's left of your life and make the best of it for His honor and glory. You can't go back and undo what's done, but you can go forward. You can go forward with the principles of God's word and live your life according to His principles of purity. May God grant that you will do it. And in the process, may you find a way to cultivate a higher love, a love for the Lord Jesus that will be so great that you would never want to do anything to hurt Him because He's done so much for you.
1: Amen. Amen. Well, tomorrow we're going to talk about Power Up Your Marriage, Proverbs for Partners. So kind of make that transition into the marriage discussion tomorrow from the book of Proverbs. I hope you'll join us then. I've been telling you about this book, God's Heart for Israel. It's our resource for the month of August. You'll want to have this book because it brings together the passages from the Bible that talk about the importance of Israel in God's plan. And it's important that we as believers don't lose sight of what the Bible tells us. The Bible is very clear that God blesses those who bless Israel and that He curses those who curse Israel. I didn't say that. The Bible says that. And it's in this book, along with a lot of other principles. We want you to have the book. When you send your gift to Turning Point in the month of August, we'll send it to you when you ask for it. And it'll be our way of saying thank you for your involvement. See you next time.
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0: Levy,
1: Susan,
0: and Evelyn
1: will see you there. Sweet.

0: It's 6:34. It's the Susan and Levy show. And whether you're like Susan, right on key, or Levy, totally off key. Good morning.
1: We got there. I was concerned for a second. I'm like, will we get there? No, we were both off. That wasn't just you.
0: But you know what? It's a beautiful Monday morning, August 10th, and we are here to worship the King of Kings, the Lord of Lords, the only one who can save, the only way, the only truth, the only life, and his name is Jesus. And we're ready to praise. Are you ready to praise? If you're just waking up this morning, well, a good morning to you. And maybe dust the cobwebs off of you with some of this shake 'em up and rattle. Elevation Worship, praise on the light.

0: Praise the Lord. Elevation Worship singing it here on The Light. It's the Susan and Levy Show. And let's talk about signs that make us go deep, deeper, and deeperest with Christ. Deeperest seems like it needs to be a word coined here on the Susan and Levy Show.
1: Adding it to the dictionary.
0: Coining right now, officially. when you hear about transformations of Christ, it could sometimes be pretty impressive. It like where maybe it's our unbelief to see someone who we were like, no way, we would have never thought this person would be saved. And yet, why are we surprised? Because God is the God of all possibility. He makes the impossible possible. I've seen it in my life countless times personally. And so when you see someone like Mike Posner, this popular pop artist, who is like, oh, yeah, I've taken time off of my pop career because I am going deeper with Jesus because Jesus has radically saved my soul. You know, all those druggy songs, a druggy song that he sang some 10 plus years ago on Spotify has the metrics, however that works, 2.5 billion listens. So, you know, he's not any small potato kind of artist. 2.5 billion listens to this drug song some 12 years ago that he came out with.
1: Yeah, he's like pop rap.
0: Is that what
1: genre,
0: it is?
1: Yeah.
0: I have to admit, I don't know him. Haven't heard him.
1: Not well at all. Nope.
0: But here it is, him now proclaiming the name of Jesus and saying that it was signs that led him to Christ. And I think it's interesting because we all know what God's word says. It's a wicked generation that looks for signs. But then there's the inevitable, and something that I have even seen in my life is signs that just happen. So you're not even necessarily looking for them. They just happen. You're like, oh my goodness.
1: Got it.
0: I get the hint, Lord.
1: Mm-hmm.
0: And this is one that occurred to him where it hit him powerfully. And throughout these different signs that happened to him, one being prophecy spoke to him, one being an altar call where he knew God was calling him to something different. And he started out like, I know nothing about the word of God. I'm one of these ignoramuses when it comes to it.
1: Which can be intimidating.
0: 100%.
1: Everybody knows what they're doing around me. I know I've gone to churches before that are just different than my church. And I'm like, everybody kind of knows what they're doing. And
0: yeah,
1: it's intimidating.
0: I remember that same feeling coming back to the Lord and being like, I know I was raised in a Christian household. And I remember some of what my mom told me.
1: Yeah.
0: But I haven't really done deep dive into God's word. Like I would skim through and I would read here and there, even prodigaling, but to do the deep dive. And, you know, this is an amazing thing because he said, I just did is just dove deep with Jesus. And I'm on this diving deeper and deeper in my walk with Jesus. I think this is radical. I think this is awesome.
1: Yeah. And he's got a big platform.
0: Would it be, oh Lord, would you use this platform where it was the drugs and alcohol and all that praise to these earthly things that are passing away? Would it be now that that platform would be used to reach those same people, those same listeners, those same people who were giving him 2.5 billion listens on Spotify? May it be those same people who hear the name of Jesus proclaimed. Oh, Jesus saves. Mike Posner's going deeper. Is that a sign maybe for us as Christians to say, God, can we go deeper?

0: My name is Susan, and I am an overspackler.
1: Overspackler. Yes. Oh, my goodness.
0: I figured that out about myself. It's a Susan and Levy show. Good morning. I was spackling walls. I'm getting ready to paint our dining room, and I was spackling walls, and I realized, I'm like, first of all, I don't think I've ever spackled. I think I just paint over like all the tack holes. And I was like aggressively spackling and spackling way too much. So I have now
1: been talking with Nicole
0: this.
1: Because she is a serial spackler. Spackler.
0: A serial spackler. I like that. But I think I put it on too heavy because then I have to like sand. I sanded so much of it down that it's like dusting all over my floor. I don't think it's the right way. I don't think I'm doing it correctly.
1: I don't know. That's a good question.
0: I don't know. Is there a correct way?
1: It's a good question for Nicole or our Light Radio listeners. 802-878-8885. Give us a holler anytime during the show. That's our Trinity Construction text line. Please text us. Is she spackling the wrong way?
0: Have you ever spackled?
1: I have. But I'll tell you what, like there are some things like spackling that Nicole takes more pleasure in. And she's like, no, I'm going to do it.
0: No, it does have therapeutic. There is something therapeutic about paint. It's almost like you're painting, pre-painting.
1: Yeah.
0: Filling them in.
1: Okay. So I've got to just divert just a little bit. Still spackle topic here. But do you feel with that word that all of a sudden the lights get turned on, the spotlights get turned on, and you are now wearing one of those razzle-dazzle sparklies from, like, the 30s with the top hat, and you're like, razzle-em-dazzle-em, spackle, crackle, crackle.
0: I do, actually. I like it.
1: Is that what you were doing?
0: I'm going to do that now. I'm not done spackling. I'm going to do it now.
1: Razzle-em-dazzle-em. The Vermont Air National Guard proudly partners with The Light. 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

0: Welcome to Breakpoint, a daily look at an ever-changing culture through the lens of unchanging truth. For the Colson Center, I'm John Stone Street. A 2026 study found that one-third of Americans are currently experiencing an existential crisis of meaning. That includes 39% of millennials and a whopping 52% of Gen Z. Well, today on Breakpoint, author and professor Dr. Thaddeus Williams has some thoughts about what's causing this catastrophic loss of meaning in our culture today and how the person of Jesus Christ provides everything that people are actually looking for and need the most.
1: If we want to speak meaning into our cultural moment with its epidemic levels of felt meaninglessness, let's run a short thought experiment together. Paul tells us in Colossians 1:16 that all things were created both by Jesus and for Jesus. The theologian Colin Gunton notes that it's not therefore something which holds things together, but someone, and that someone is Jesus. In our thought experiment, let us assume for a moment that the resurrected person of Jesus is not the ultimate focal point of meaning. What then? We get a little help from Dr. Loyal Rue, an avowed atheist, and a very famous lecture called The Noble Lie, delivered to the American Academy for the Advancement of Science. Dr. Rue offers us three possibilities for finding meaning. First, each individual can become the center point of meaning for his own universe of personal fulfillment. Rue rightly calls this the madhouse option, which abandons all hope of social cohesion. Second, the state can make itself the center point of meaning in an otherwise meaningless cosmos. Rue rightly calls this the totalitarian option, where all individuality and freedom are lost. Third, maybe we could say that the universe has meaning, even though deep down we know it doesn't, if there's no God. Rue calls this the noble lie, which, quote, deceives us, tricks us, compels us beyond self-interest. So in Rue's bleak trilemma, either the me, the individual, destroys the we, the social cohesion, or the we, that is the state with a capital S, destroys the me, the individual, or the lie saves them both, but only by destroying the truth. Atheist Alex Rosenberg offers a fourth possibility in the concluding line of his book, The Atheist Guide to Reality, where he says, quote, take Prozac or your favorite serotonin reuptake inhibitor and keep taking them till they kick in. So take your pick. Would you rather live in Rosenberg's pharmacy of chemically induced meaning, Rue's Church of the Noble Lie, the totalitarian's prison of state-imposed meaning, or the relativist madhouse of self-made meaning? Thankfully, the thought experiment fails. Those aren't our only options. Jesus is, in fact, the telos, the goal, the focal point where all lines converge and find enduring significance. We live, my friends, under the great commission, not great suggestion, to make disciples of all nations. So are you up for it? Step out of your comfort zone. Tell someone about the ultimate meaning Jesus offers today.
0: That was Dr. Thaddeus Williams. For more on how the person of Jesus Christ speaks to the meaning crisis of this cultural moment, see his latest book, Reflecting the Sun, How to Mirror Jesus. For the Colson Center, I'm John Stone Street with Breakpoint.
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0: He is a good father and a good Monday morning to you. It's the Susan and Levy Show on the Light Radio Network. Would you join me this Monday morning in praying for the persecuted church, our brothers and sisters around the world, and now even in this country who face persecution? Lord Jesus, we just lift up all of our brothers and sisters in Christ who profess the name of Jesus, and our hearts just want to see your glory, your kingdom come, and your will be done on earth as it is in heaven. And Lord, I just pray right now that there would be a covering, Lord, for all the slaughter happening in Nigeria as new reports are coming out of these things happening. And Lord, we just lift up and just ask for covering and protection, as well as for the mind, body, soul, Lord, that there would be peace that passes all understanding in the midst of this. And Lord, as we see the rise of different violence and different things that would want to end us, even in our own country, Lord, we lift that up to you, Lord, and say, Lord, we will not fear. We will not cower. We will boldly proclaim the name of Jesus and your gospel as you have charged us to spread, to share. Lord Jesus, you are the way, the truth, and the life, and that we would know no one comes to the Father except through you. And so, Jesus, we ask for that special favor that we would have opportunity to share your love with others today in your precious name. Amen.
1: Amen.
0: You know, this comes off of a article coming out tallying the total amount now from CBN News, the total amount of the persecuted church. And the numbers are staggering. There continues to be villages being just completely demolished in Nigeria. This is radical Islam, of course, doing most all over right now. What the tally is over 95% of all Christian persecution being namely from Islamists. And this incredible story to uplift and to kind of end this in a very positive note, a massive hostage rescue in Nigeria has freed hundreds of people from Boko Haram captivity. The victims, many of them women and children, were reportedly held in a fortified mountain enclave before Nigerian forces launched an intelligence-led operation. The rescue brings relief to families while underscoring the continued threat posed by jihadist groups in the region. And we thank you, Lord Jesus, for that favor and for the saving of those lives, our brothers and sisters in Christ persecuted.

WNBA. A lot of controversy here as of late. And over the weekend, one such heated moment taking front spotlight. Chicago Sky's DeJounay Carrington, one of the latest goobers not getting the memo. You can't tackle in basketball.

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1: The foul, and then Cunningham gets into the face of DeJounay Carrington.
2: So right across the face, coming down, trying to prevent the layup, but that is just a hard hit. That's definitely going to be upgraded, I think, to a flagrant too, Ryan.
1: Wind up. There is follow through. There's potential for injury.
2: Without question.
1: Sophie Cunningham in a vulnerable position in the air.
2: Wow.
1: Yeah. I mean, there's no question why Sophie Cunningham took exception to that hit. Listen.
3: Oh, Carrington may need to listen. You cannot tackle in basketball because it's a flagrant foul. I am no huge basketball player myself. I know a few things, like you can't, double dribble. You can't run, two steps?
4: You can't, hold the ball? Is that what you mean?
3: You can't run more than two steps, right? Or that's traveling.
4: Traveling, yeah.
3: And you definitely can't wrap your whole arm across somebody's face and then slam them to the ground.
4: Yeah, I mean, elbows accidentally get in the way, but not on purpose. And also, if you do it, take, ownership of it.
3: Just, take ownership of it. I think so. And, they're Sophie Cunningham, one of those not so popular in some circle people. So she's gotten a target on her back of people trying to basically rough her up, right? And so this is no exception. And I think the refs also had that in the back of their minds, okay, this person is kind of a hated figure right now by some people.
4: Yeah.
3: And so this DeJounay Carrington, she takes matters into her own hand. If you kind of look at the play, what happens is, Sophie Cunningham is part of this retrieval. It's not like interception.
4: She's going for a layup.
3: Well, she's going for a layup, but before that, they don't call it interception. They just ball turned over. What do you call that in basketball?
4: I don't know. She had the basketball in her hands.
3: I mean, they take it from the other team, right? They take it from Carrington's team.
4: Right.
3: So there's, I think, that level of, how dare you take my basketball?
4: Of course.
3: And so,
4: but there's a way to play it.
3: Yeah, right?
4: In a good way.
3: You spike the ball, right? Or you hit the ball out of the hand is what you're trying to go for.
4: I think so.
3: Or you
4: or
3: get
4: out of the air,
3: you get frustrated and you tackle the person by putting your whole arm around and then just going
4: their neck,
3: Hulk
4: yeah.
3: smash, and just smashing her to the ground. And Sophie Cunningham didn't really care for that.
4: No, these are strong women. They're tall. They're strong.
3: And what makes it even worse for Carrington is she goes back to the locker room and then posts on her social media white privilege. White privilege is dead.
4: Because she got in trouble. She got in trouble. So
3: yeah,
4: that's just to the locker room early.
3: And that's just such a poor sport to just blame it on something so petty and so dumb that it's like, oh, wow, is this really still going on? This is a dead issue. And so to bring that up in such a sensitive, and I think many would say oversensitive time that we live in, to say that when it's like, did you watch the video of what you did because you literally thought it was rugby instead of basketball?
4: Right. You invented some sort of basketball.
3: Now, I got to ask. I know that we're not total sports buffs right now, but
4: right now, in the future.
3: Back in the day when we could run around a little bit, and our legs weren't stop. did you ever foul? Whatever sport, have you ever committed a foul?
4: I mean, I really only played basketball in particular in gym class. Did I ever commit a foul? Probably.
3: Yeah.
4: I had to have.
3: So you were not the violent type like DeJounay Carrington.
4: Oh, no. The worst I did, in terms of, what might be, I was always checked on was I was a high sticker in indoor hockey.
3: What's
4: floor hockey?
3: Wait a minute.
4: When we'd have to do it in gym class, I would be putting the stick way too far back. I was always high sticking, getting the whistle.
3: Okay. Okay.
4: For high sticking.
3: So you put it up, but you didn't slap people across the face then.
4: No, but it was against the rules.
3: Okay. High sticking. Interesting.
4: That's probably the worst I've done. Other than that, I tried to just, I don't want to be the one who has the ball ever.
3: Yeah. Yeah. Like, I think the worst that I ever did in Little League was maybe tag the person out a little bit too hard.
4: Oh, you know, yeah, I've seen that.
3: Make a kid cry, you know, but I promise it was not intentional. Could there have been some subconscious pent up taggish anger in that? Maybe. I didn't get in trouble, though, for it. I just saw the kid kind of, I'm like, sorry.
4: Sorry about that. But you're out.
3: But you're out. I'll go ahead and show you to your dugout now. Athletics showing the Red Sox to the dugout, which is a very interesting thing that happened because you sent these sports scores to me this morning, and yeah. I felt my heart get sad.
4: Oh, wow.
3: What?
4: Like some residual sadness?
3: I was actually sad for the Red Sox. This comes from a longstanding A's fan.
4: Yeah.
3: Wow. Have I turned? Am I a turncoat? 4-3 over the Red Sox. Mets dominating the Pirates. And then the Braves taking extra innings and spanking the Yankees 2-1.
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0: It's a good day to for some sunshine and then some rain with more storms, but it's around 80. It's a good day. It's a good day. We'll see what it brings because there's only a slight chance of rain and thunderstorms. Other than that, sun and temperatures in the 80s.
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4: This is Sean Trollen, and this is my general offering. I was at church recently and struggling a bit. There were a couple challenging things happening. One, a young lady struggling with her health. I mentioned her the other day. And another, a marriage in trouble. And I found myself maybe not as enthusiastic as usual. Well, it seems the woman behind me noticed because once the service was over, she asked if she could pray for me. I, of course, accepted. And she prayed a very encouraging prayer over me, over my life. I was blessed, edified, and honored. And I felt lighter. Galatians chapter 6, verse 2. Bear one another's burdens and thereby fulfill the law of Christ. What's the best way we can bear one another's burdens? I think first and foremost, it begins with prayer. My dear sister at church bared my burden, and something tells me she's still bearing it today as she prays for me. She saw, or discerned, I had a weight on me with the struggling folks at the church. So she prayed. When we see folks struggling around us, we also need to pray. But no, maybe if we know them well, we can speak or act on their behalf, or maybe even offer to help in some way, carry a physical burden for them as well as a prayer burden. This has been a General Manager offering from the Light Radio Network.
0: Shining for Jesus, the light.
5: I've been washed in the water, washed in the blood. I'm as good as new.

0: if anyone would come after me. Let him deny himself and take up his cross daily and follow me. That's Luke chapter 9. And, you know, I think about how, let's be honest, like difficult that is when you are of the celebrity world to literally surrender to Jesus, die to yourself. What, and you've built this world that's all about yourself and those around you and how you look and how you present yourself, and then to come to know Jesus, and it has to go.
1: Yeah.
0: It has to go, and it has to be all about Jesus. And, you know, we all have our different journeys. We have, and obviously my journey and your journey is completely different from people like Mike Posner, the pop artist that Levy, you were mentioning earlier in the show, who has come to know Jesus. And, you know, some big names in the news right now, Perez Hilton. I think a lot of us have heard about him.
1: Yep.
0: He's that early 2000s, really like one of the first influencers, really in the celebrity world. And honestly, like in a not great way. In a way that put a lot of people down and showcased the troubling parts of people's personal lives. And but he's come to know Jesus. And in that, we're not going to talk about his journey too much because it's one that there's some heartbreak in there. But at the same time, like, we can have some empathy for that because you do. You have to die to yourself daily and surrender to Jesus daily when you walk with him.
1: Absolutely. And, you know, I think there's so much to this that goes deeper with, I think of the parable of the sower, and where Jesus literally is warning about, I feel like, more timely of what we live in, the world we live in. These celebrities are put to such a high standard of living and showing self. You don't get to see the ugly side behind the curtain at home, the right. drugs, the alcohol, the like everything that they struggle, they go through. And
0: they're
1: yet,
0: on all the time.
1: Yeah. You know, and it's like, it's horrible to think of. And then, you know, we've got tragic stories such as Kanye West. You know, professes Jesus,

0: goes around even preaching Jesus,
1: right?
0: And then says, "No, I'm done. I'm done with the Christian faith." And then you see others, like tragically, who's the guy from DC Talk and that whole scandal,
1: right?
0: And that those things just so hurt my heart so deeply for them, because whether it's living a lie or you really felt Jesus and you really wanted to run that race well, and yet just like
1: and the Jesus world just is, hammered,
0: just like the yeah, just like Jesus says, whether it be the world, the money, the greed, or even the lust of the heart that takes over and chokes all that out, it is hard. I mean, we, Susan, I think we would say, yeah, like we are saved by Jesus and we walk to the most striving, deepest relationship we can have. But I still have this heart that sometimes gets cranky.
1: Oh, same. Same. But the thing that we're not doing, I mean, we're here on radio, right? Talking to a lot of you and our Light Radio family. We're not going on social media and just struggling through all the things in life that they struggle with. And yeah, then working through that. Because like you said, every day looks a little different. Every season looks different. And we have our struggles.
0: You know, and
1: that's between, it's between us and the Lord.
0: And the Lord, right. And like for me, and I speak for myself, and I think just seeing the success of others, such as like Kirk Cameron, right? When he got saved, he went around Bible thumping all of his cast and crew on Growing Pains.
1: I have heard stories of this.
0: And then had to walk that back and apologize to be like, look, I love Jesus and I wanted to share him, but I got kind of pharisaical and just like, right, boom, you're going to go to hell if you don't, you know? And, right, and so like, there's that struggle and we all have a struggle. But I don't know, and this is my personal experience, I don't know of a option B other than you have to go deeper with Jesus to get rid of the struggles, the everything. Like, that process is only going deeper.
1: That's a mic drop.

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3: Planned Parenthood has spent years trying to distance itself from its founder, Margaret Sanger, but history can't simply be rewritten. In a recent interview, Planned Parenthood president Alexis McGill Johnson discussed Sanger's legacy with a black influencer. Throughout the interview, she attempted to minimize Sanger's embrace of eugenics and even said that her intentions were good. She failed to address the many credible allegations that Planned Parenthood continues to target minority communities. From beginning to end, the abortion industry is saturated with evil. When their entire business model revolves around killing innocent children, we shouldn't be surprised to learn that they've engaged in other awful behavior.
2: Join our Life Defenders team today. 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That's Life Defender to 41444.
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2: Oh, it is NSYNC Monday here on the Susan and Levy Show. A good Monday to you. And a strange NSYNC, maybe the strangest one we've done, I think, here on the Susan and Levy Show. Now, NSYNC is this feature that Susan and I do on Monday mornings to sync up with you. To get our brain waves
0: and with each other
2: together
0: on this Monday.
2: That is true.
0: Sometimes it is needed.
2: 802-878-8885 is the number to text Susan and I and be able to sync up. This is a word association games. And this theme might be the strangest. If you couldn't live in Vermont, what top three states would you live in? Now, this, of course, is being really centralized as a... You know, you can go to the most extreme silliness of like, yeah, you literally got a knock on the door and the state of Vermont was just like, we don't like how you look, so you got to leave.
0: You're out of here. Evicted.
2: Or whatever it is. You just couldn't Exiled. Live. What other states would you live in? We've chosen our top three and we're going to word association to sync up here. Susan Post, please go first.
0: Okay. So, this three words for this state is neighbor, scenic, apple.
2: Oh, that's got to be New York.
0: It would be New York because I have family that lives there. So if I mean, I feel like I actually love Vermont and I have never really lived anywhere
2: sure.
0: else. I lived in New York for like 4 months when I went. I had one semester in college over in New York and that was it, but I have family who lives in New York, so I'd go to family in New York.
2: Okay, I thought you were going to break out in song and say,
0: New York.
2: Oh, well, that
0: New
2: one too.
0: York.
2: See, there you go. That one or the time of my life. Okay, very good. What about this one? Shaking, rattling, hot.
0: Shake, rattle, Tennessee. Shake, or rattle, and roll.
2: So you thought I was going to go roll, but let's just say hot. Shaking, rattle. I'm interested. Why did you say Tennessee for those?
0: Like music. Shake, rattle.
2: Okay. Oh, that makes sense. Oh, and then, oh, yeah. Yeah, that makes sense. No, that's not what I was quite synced up to
0: think. Shake, rattle, roll. Shake, rattle, hot, Texas.
2: Now, why did you say Texas?
0: Snakes.
2: See, that's so great. I love how we're syncing. You are actually on this trajectory. Tennessee, Texas. Keep going. Keep going west.
0: Keep going west.
2: Go west, young lady.
0: Okay. I'm going to get dysentery before I get there. Oregon Trail.
2: Yep. The Oregon Trail. I knew exactly. I was so synced up with you there.
0: Is it Oregon?
2: It's already working. Oh, Oregon. Now, if you go Oregon, I would say, oh, you went a little bit too far north.
0: Too far north. Nevada, Arizona.
2: You are totally like dodging. You don't want to say the word.
0: Utah.
2: You don't want to say
0: New
2: this
0: Mexico.
2: Word.
0: I don't know. Is
2: you
0: it
2: know,
0: California?
2: The
0: California?
2: Only thing that could possibly make me go crazy enough to move back to California would be family.
0: Yes. Is it California?
2: It's just California.
0: What's the shake and the rattle?
2: You know, all those earthquakes that they constantly...
0: Okay.
2: That's great. That's fantastic. I love how, like,
0: California
2: if we had...
0: California seemed too obvious.
2: If we had the map up, you were like, nope, avoid California at all costs. You're right, by the way, for that good of, good wisdom there. Avoid it at all costs. Family, though. I mean, I do miss my family. And so, you know, if I couldn't live in Vermont, you know, that would be one of those top three. So,
0: yeah. Okay. All right. My next is hamburger affluent traffic.
2: Hamburger affluent. Traffic, hamburger, affluent, hamburger, affluent, traffic. Oh, I think I know.
0: What are you
2: thinking? Because I'm remembering some conversation we had about this, Connecticut.
0: Connecticut, ding, ding, ding, ding, ding.
2: You said to me once upon a time, Connecticut has like some of the best hamburgers.
0: Yeah, is that what I guess you it's said? Like where the hamburger was is like acknowledged as the first hamburger.
2: Really?
0: Yeah, I guess so.
2: Wow.
0: And,
2: okay.
0: Affluent. There's some wealthy people in Connecticut. One of the most wealthy places to live. And okay. Also traffic, as in they're also some of the most terrible drivers.
2: Oh.
0: I'm going to go on the record to say that one.
2: Ooh. All you, what do you say? Connecticutans?
0: Connecticut.
2: All you Connecticutans. Or Cuttins.
0: I don't know.
2: Cuttians.
0: I don't know, but my sister has lived down there the last couple of years, and so, again, her family is.
2: I really want to go to Connecticut and just have a hamburger. You're going to have to talk to me about the best hamburger.
0: Apparently,
2: place.
0: They have steamed hamburgers, and also my mom had one time. There's this diner that's been on like the diner shows, whatever.
2: Sure.
0: Whatever it is on the Food Network. That has like crispy cheese on it. Like it's overflowing over the hamburger and
2: okay.
0: It's like they're still.
2: Okay. Would you stop the torture?
0: Yeah. They're also big on diners. And
2: you're
0: that's
2: torturing this morning.
0: Yeah. Yep. Sorry.
2: Okay. I'm going to Connecticut today. okay. Next one for me. Coastline, Sunrise, Prohibition.
0: Coastline, Sunrise, Prohibition.
2: Isn't that interesting? Coastline, Sunrise, Prohibition.
0: Utah.
2: Interesting. Why would you say such a thing as Utah?
0: Because a lot of Mormons lived there in Prohibition, like against alcohol.
2: Okay, I could see where you were. But why Sunrise and Coastline for
0: I don't
2: you?
0: Know.
2: I'm going to just show you
0: know.
2: A map real quick, Susan.
0: I might need to see one. I might need to see one.
2: Florida, Utah, just Maine, keep going up the
0: Maine,
2: East Coast.
0: Maine.
2: It is
0: people
2: Maine.
0: People would go smuggle through Maine.
2: So
0: is that part of it?
2: You know what's interesting? Something that I remember finding out a couple years ago on the Susan and Levy show is Maine's coastline is longer than California. They have more beach than California.
0: Oh, interesting.
2: Which to me is wild.
0: Maine is big.
2: It to me just doesn't make sense, but it's the part of the facts. Sunrise being they are the first because of the tip, the first one in the United States to see the sunrise.
0: Oh, cool. I also didn't know that.
2: And then Prohibition, they were the first state to enact Prohibition.
0: Oh, see, I was going the like smuggling.
2: Because you really wanted to smuggle with Al Capone and do that, Levy? Or nope, not what
0: hey,
2: I wanted to do.
0: It was only two guesses. Only one a coastal state. All right. Northwest Kraken.
2: Northwest Kraken. Kraken. Oregon, Kraken. Because... Oh, okay. I was going to say timber, all the...
0: Like the Kraken, that kind of Kraken?
2: That kind of Kraken. But you did whip, and I'm thinking Oregon Trail.
0: No, I don't know why I did
2: that. Oh, okay.
0: I think I just like the word Kraken.
2: Northwest. And
0: Northwest
2: you said...
0: Kraken.
2: Kraken. That Kraken. Oh, okay. I might actually say Utah because of the Salt Lake and the cracks in the ground.
0: No, but that's a good guess. I went to the Salt Flats. It was pretty neat.
2: Yeah, it is really neat.
0: Very cool.
2: Once again, I tell you, God's beauty on this earth and this country is the most gorgeous, but I am out of guesses.
0: Okay.
2: Kraken,
0: they are a team.
2: Oh, boy. You know how great I am with sports. This is hockey, though. We're talking about Kraken.
0: I think so.
2: You think so? Oh, my goodness. I'm not going to get this one. But
0: it is a hockey team.
2: You may be able to help
0: confirmed.
2: Me.
0: Confirmed.
2: What in the world is the Kraken? Where are they at?
0: What state am I talking about?
2: Yeah, let's leave that one for Trinity Construction. Okay. Text line 802-878-8885. Now, my last one to sync up here is this. Caves, Smoky, Buc-ee's.
0: Smoky Mountains. Caves, Buc-ee's. I don't know who has the Smoky Mountains. Carolina, the one of the Carolinas.
2: So North Carolina. North Carolina, you're absolutely correct. I would guess I feel like North Carolina, it would be a sin not to have a Buc-ee's in North Carolina. So I'm guessing they do somewhere.
0: Maybe.
2: But this state is tied with another state to have one, the most states bordering it, as well as it has the most caves in it with 9,200 caves.
0: Whoa.
2: Which I thought was pretty cool.
0: That is cool. That is. You are, I feel like you've been in Vermont long enough that now you're like, I like North Carolina. So many Vermonters have gone down to North Carolina.
2: Really?
0: For some, I know it's a cheaper cost of living.
2: Sure.
0: And it's, people say it's the, feels like the closest to Vermont. Like the furthest south you can get while still having seasons and
2: I would say, the closest. So you're wrong, but you are the closest that you could be to getting it right.
0: Oh, North Carolina's not correct?
2: North Carolina's not correct, but...
0: Oh, I misunderstood.
2: But, sorry, yeah, I'm still trying to hint this out for
0: you.
2: Oh,
0: okay.
2: But you're the closest you could be,
0: South Carolina?
2: Because Smoky Mountains, and what then? Those Smoky Mountains go right into another state, so they share the Smoky Mountains together.
0: West Virginia. Virginia.
2: West Virginia would also be kind of correct, I think, if I'm remembering my geography correctly, but not West Virginia. So, boom, North Carolina, West Virginia.
0: Where are the Smoky Mountains?
2: She's AIing it. What does AI give you?
0: Is this Tennessee?
2: This is actually Tennessee.
0: I was right the first. I didn't want to guess that, but yeah, I'd already guessed
2: because you
0: it.
2: Already guessed it. Yeah, yeah. No, so Tennessee, I thought, you know what? A good Christian patriotic state, and Davy Crockett was born there. So Davy Crockett. If it's good enough for him, it's good enough for me.
0: We have some text line action. Do they have an answer to mine?
2: Oh, bless you. Sarah from Westford playing with us here and says it is the Seattle Kraken. So, of course, we're talking about the Seattle in Arizona. No, I'm joking. I know it's Washington.
0: It is Washington. Again, I have extended family there, and it's actually a really nice state. When we visited last, my sister and I visited last year, it's like feels the closest to Vermont. It's like go across and
2: it's gorgeous.
0: It's very
2: there.
0: Similar.
2: There
0: yeah.
2: are some gorgeous places in Washington. Boy, is this the best country on God's green earth. We love it. And more coming up at the top of the hour. 802-878-8885 is that number that you can always text Susan and I during our morning show here.
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4: From the Christian News Radio Network, I'm Jim Miller. U.S. efforts to end the war with Iran getting some major pushback over the weekend. Israel is formally rejecting President Trump's Gaza border peace plan. Prime Minister Benjamin Netanyahu said Hamas must fully demilitarize before any withdrawal of his military could occur. The Palestinian militants have conditionally agreed to the plan, but say Israel continues to sabotage efforts to stop the war. Wildfires burning millions of acres across the West. In Oregon, the National Guard's been deployed to help fight the grasshopper fire. It's grown to 54,000 acres near Mount Hood in southern Oregon. One man died battling the Wright Spring fire in Klamath County. Over 2 million acres have burned across Oregon so far this summer. More news just ahead. Now here's a word from our sponsor.
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4: Growing support to the Democratic Socialists of America could be shaking up the Democratic Party ahead of the midterms, but is getting some pushback from centralist Democrats who fear the wing's extreme platform to end ICE and police could curb the party's chances of retaking chambers of Congress this fall. Illinois Democratic Congressman Brad Schneider told News Nation he agrees with Senate Democratic leader Chuck Schumer the party has a big ten.
7: But there's not room in our party for our really stupid, idiotic ideas, and the idea of ending the presidency and the judiciary, subordinating that to a unicameral legislature. That's not the democracy our founders intended.
4: Schneider is chair of the new Democratic coalition with 116 centrist Democratic members of Congress. Former President Joe Biden's cancer has spread to his bones, according to his son, Hunter, who revealed his father's condition during an interview with the BBC. Elder Biden diagnosed with an aggressive prostate cancer months after leaving the White House. The FAA is ordering new inspections for hundreds of Boeing planes. News Nation's Marcus Espinosa.
8: Models in question are the 737 MAX 8, 737 MAX 9, and 737 MAX 8200. All require an inspection after older models with similar design and build features were found to have cracks on the bare straps of the plane. Bare straps are areas of reinforcement around the windows and doors of the plane. The FAA estimates it could impact almost 471 planes registered in the U.S.
4: Boeing says they're aware of the issues and have been working with the operators for the past 6 years. From Christian News Radio Network, I'm Jim Miller. To hear this and other reports on demand, visit christiannewsradio.org.
9: Hello, this is Pastor Don Williman of Christ Redeemer Church. Welcome to the Kingdom Perspective. If a stranger were to approach you on the street and ask you to describe yourself, what would you say? What's the first thing that would come to mind? What is the most important thing about you? What is your most defining characteristic? Well, the late author and pastor A.W. Tozier suggested that the most important thing about a person is what they think about God. I think he's right. Your view, your conception, your idea about your Creator is more critical to who you are than anything else. In other words, how you answer the question, what do you think about God? Who do you think God is? And what do you think God is like? Says more about you than anything else. It reveals more of your soul, who you truly are, than any other factor. In similar fashion, it was the great theologian John Calvin who suggested in the opening lines of his most famous work, The Institutes of the Christian Religion, that truly knowing yourself and truly knowing God are totally intertwined. We cannot know ourselves without knowing God, and we cannot know God without having an accurate knowledge of ourselves. This only stands to reason, for after all, we're made in the divine image. So have you thought lately about your understanding of God? Upon what do you base your ideas about him? How well do you understand the one who made you, the one who you claim perhaps to worship? Do you really know God? That's something to think about from the Kingdom Perspective.
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0: Jesus saves, and he saves from death. It's 8:06. It's the Susan and Levy Show on the Light Radio Network. An amazing story coming from Sean Foyt, that worship leader who goes around touring different places. Boy, he's been like worldwide. I like following him and seeing some of his worship tour that he does. And he gets all different cultures involved in worshiping King Jesus. And an incredible story came out this last weekend in something that I was just like, I've got to talk about this. When you hear stories like this, this is incredible. Sean Foyt says, a lady came up to me tonight with her daughter as I was packing up my guitar in downtown Rochester. Now, she told me she had planned to take her own life tonight, but then her daughter asked her to come to let us worship. She came. She encountered Jesus. And tonight, she surrendered her life to him. She and her daughter wept in my arms. I couldn't hold it together either. This is why we do this.
1: That's amazing.
0: That to me, Susan, is why I've surrendered my life to the Lord and why I am all about Jesus as much as I can. And like, having Jesus just going deeper with him and getting, having Jesus get rid of the self of Levy, of,
1: right.
0: You know, what bogs down, maybe me missing opportunities like this.
1: Missing opportunities. It's a domino effect, because had her daughter not listened and then in that listening obeyed, what could have happened from this? So it's like, it's a reminder to me. It's a reminder to be like, okay, I need to listen when the Lord speaks and obey.
0: Absolutely. And you know, here at the Light Radio, we try doing ourselves, putting on shows, things that reach out to you, our listeners, the community at large, to bring just great music in these forms of concerts. And so thinking of, you know, here Sean Foyt's going around, he does his own ministry, and then the Light Radio for 41 plus years doing not only 24/7 radio, but then events out in the community and trying to bring Jesus people together. Though that is a core focus, there's also a core focus of those who are without Jesus and who don't know. And we want that open invitation for them to come worship.
1: Yeah.
0: For them to come to saving faith, to worship, right? To be able to have that knowledge to worship. And I think of this this last concert we had, Allison Ide, and how this young lady said, have you ever heard? She's on the VIP. She's doing VIP with Allison Ide. And so they're talking. And this lady asks Allison, she goes, have you ever had anybody tell you that your song lyrics literally saved me from suicide?
1: Wow.
0: I remember like pin drop. You could hear a pin drop.
1: Uh-huh.
0: It just went quiet. The tears flowed from both ladies and they came together, hugged. And it was just one of those great moments that I burned in my mind that I'll never forget. Ugh,
1: that is amazing.
0: Because it's Jesus and Jesus saves.
1: Amen.
0: You know, he saved another gentleman who does a lot of worship, and he himself has been in the depths of despair, literally the depths of despair as part of his testimony. You can say the valley of the shadow of death, and that's Ben Fuller. And he's singing it, writing it, and he's performing it. Well, he's performing it right now here on the Light, If I Got Jesus.

lot of goofy goobers in the WNBA. A lot of controversy as of late. Over this last weekend, one such heated moment happening and taking front spotlight in the sports world. Chicago Sky's DeJounay Carrington, one of the latest goobers, not getting the memo. You can't tackle in basketball.

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1: The foul, and then Cunningham gets into the face of Dejounte Carrington.
2: So right across the face, coming down, trying to prevent the layup, but that is just a hard hit. That's definitely going to be upgraded, I think, to a flagrant too, Ryan.
1: Wind up, there is follow through, there's potential for injury.
2: Without question.
1: Cunningham in a vulnerable position in the air.
2: Wow.
1: Yeah, I mean, there's no question why Sophie Cunningham took exception to that hit. Listen.
3: Basketball surprising this guy that I can like it a little bit more because of the word flagrant. I love the fact that there is officially a flagrant.
4: I was like, wait, no, that's actually like a flagrant foul is a thing.
3: That foul is flagrant.
4: There's one and then there's two. That's
3: wow. Yeah, it got upgraded to a flagrant foul because Dejounte thought, you know, Sophie Cunningham, this person who's getting all this hate lately because of the hard stand she is taking for, hey, you know, let's keep WNBA actually playing women's only and not putting men in the sport. Good on you, Sophie Cunningham, for that. But this flagrant foul against Sophie Cunningham, was it just a misunderstanding or was it intentional? You look at the video. I don't know how it could have not been intentional considering her whole arm was wrapped around her face and then she slams her down on the ground.
4: Right, exactly. Well, she got a flagrant foul too, which is both unnecessary and excessive.
3: Yeah. And it did look like both.
4: Yes.
3: I mean, this is like, you know, to me, the only thing I could page back to is when me and my little brother, Golub, flagrant fouled each other while playing WWF wrestling on our bunk bed. And, you know, it'd be like, no, Mom, I didn't mean to hurt him when I threw him up against the wall, pounced on him, and then he started crying, and then I was like, grow up.
4: Yeah, I didn't think that was going to happen.
3: That's pretty flagrant, I would say. Yeah, this was pretty flagrant. And, you know, of course, you know, it doesn't stop there, the controversy of now Dejounte has to go to the locker room and she goes, cries it out and then says, you know, let me see, what can I do to kind of save
4: to
3: face here?
4: To not make
3: here?
4: This my fault.
3: Yeah, and I'm gonna save some face. Oh, white privilege. Let's go on that one. Dead issue. I thought that was so past yesterday. It's just wow. Like when you see this kind of stuff, like you could have broke her back.
4: And
3: we're going with that old argument again. That's dead.
4: Because these are tall, very strong women. And so to do something like that, you could have ruined her career.
3: Yeah, right. Like stopped her from playing because of a broken neck. You know, thankfully there wasn't any of that flagrant horseplay in the Athletics game. A's fans, we actually beat the Red Sox. Okay, I'm speaking as of old Levy, who used to root for the A's. I tell you, it's a win-win situation. I did feel a little sorrow for the Red Sox. 4-3, Athletics over the Red Sox. Mets dominating the Pirates, making them walk the plank. 11-1. Then the Braves in extra innings, 2-1 over the Yankees.
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7: 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Who is he? What's he supposed to do? 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Soon, Gosling's character meets an alien he names Rocky. 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

0: It's a good day. I was trying to find my opening for this weather, but it's a good day. Partly sunny, a chance of rain and thunderstorms, a very slight chance though. Highs around 80, and then that chance of thunderstorm and rain. Actually is greater overnight with temperatures in the lower 60s.
1: Oh, it's going to be a good day. You're right.
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0: sound of my granddaughter jumping in the lake. Yay. Yesterday's shock was we have a water baby.
1: About time.
0: I'll tell you what. We broke out the kayaks for our first, this year, our first aqua outing. And where I thought I'd hold my granddaughter Evelyn in our kayak and kind of like get her through the fear, like, hey, Pop-Pop's here, you know?
1: Yeah.
0: Gotta get her through this. No, it was quite the opposite, actually. She's ready to jump overboard.
1: Oh, yeah. I'm not surprised.
0: I'm like, Evelyn, what? Like, no fear of the water whatsoever. And she's like splashing in it, and then she wants to go in it.
1: No.
0: And so we get our kayak so close to the side where it's like, you know, a foot of shallow water.
1: Yeah.
0: And then she just jumps in and she's just playing
1: she's
0: and splashing around, and she is in her element. And it won't stop. And
1: that's awesome.
0: We have this video of us saying, okay, it's been an hour, time to go. She goes, wah, wah.
1: Oh, wah, wah.
0: As in, no, Pop-Pop, you don't understand. I have just begun.
1: I have met the water, and I'm here.
0: This shocked me, Susan, because I'm thinking, this is Evelyn, who we've started learning some of her fears, and she's got some fears of things. And I thought for sure the lake was going to be one of those. Like, ooh, you know, this is kind of new.
1: Yeah.
0: Yeah, not at all.
1: No, as a person who has two fish and like both my kids are fish.
0: Yeah.
1: They love it.
0: Okay.
1: Kids love the water. I remember for both my boys, but specifically for my oldest, Isaac, if he was in like a cranky mood over the summer and I'm like, we're going to the water. It just flip a switch and he would just feel so much better.
0: So funny, because feeling so much better is what I would absolutely say Evelyn was at afterwards.
1: Oh, okay.
0: Like,
1: yeah.
0: She didn't want to get out after an hour and a half of just doing nothing but water swim.
1: Yeah.
0: I was like, okay, Evelyn, we got to go now. And just like almost this like, no, I thought we were going to live here now.
1: You can see your friend another time.
0: Yeah, right, exactly. And so I look at Nicole and I'm like, okay, I know we had planned like maybe one more of these kayaking adventures this month. There's no way. There's no way we just make it one more time.
1: Yeah.
0: Like, it's got to be more. So that's put a little bit of a dilemma. But I just, how interesting it is, you can go into a situation like that with thinking one, having one notion, and then come out surprised and shocked that somebody that, of course, we're raising, doing life with and loving every moment of it. But, you know, it just goes to show you, kids still can shock you sometimes.

0: It's 8:40 on the Susan and Levy Show. Good morning. Thanks for joining us on your Monday. Join us next Wednesday in person. We are going to be at Union Baptist Church in Waterford. That's in the St. Johnsbury area. Next Wednesday, which is August 19th, Levy and I will be there. We'll be our typical show. We'll be going on, including Whittle Wednesday. And we have a special guest with us. Evelyn Cormier will be with us. She'll be performing, and you can have a meet and greet and just chatting and having some time with Evelyn. So we are so excited for that. Again, it's next Wednesday, August 19th, Union Baptist Church in technically Waterford in the St. Johnsbury area. So join us. It's 6:30 to 9.
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Yes, so many of us have started our week singing about the goodness of God. Thank you for joining us here on the Susan and Levy Show. 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

0: Welcome to Breakpoint, a daily look at an ever-changing culture through the lens of unchanging truth. For the Colson Center, I'm John Stone Street. A 2026 study found that one-third of Americans are currently experiencing an existential crisis of meaning. That includes 39% of millennials and a whopping 52% of Gen Z. Well, today on Breakpoint, author and professor Dr. Thaddeus Williams has some thoughts about what's causing this catastrophic loss of meaning in our culture today and how the person of Jesus Christ provides everything that people are actually looking for and need the most.
1: If we want to speak meaning into our cultural moment with its epidemic levels of felt meaninglessness, let's run a short thought experiment together. Paul tells us in Colossians 1:16 that all things were created both by Jesus and for Jesus. The theologian Colin Gunton notes that it's not therefore something which holds things together, but someone, and that someone is Jesus. In our thought experiment, let us assume for a moment that the resurrected person of Jesus is not the ultimate focal point of meaning. What then? We get a little help from Dr. Loyal Rue, an avowed atheist, and a very famous lecture called The Noble Lie, delivered to the American Academy for the Advancement of Science. Dr. Rue offers us three possibilities for finding meaning. First, each individual can become the center point of meaning for his own universe of personal fulfillment. Rue rightly calls this the madhouse option, which abandons all hope of social cohesion. Second, the state can make itself the center point of meaning in an otherwise meaningless cosmos. Rue rightly calls this the totalitarian option, where all individuality and freedom are lost. Third, maybe we could say that the universe has meaning, even though deep down we know it doesn't, if there's no God. Rue calls this the noble lie, which, quote, deceives us, tricks us, compels us beyond self-interest. So in Rue's bleak trilemma, either the me, the individual, destroys the we, the social cohesion, or the we, that is the state with a capital S, destroys the me, the individual, or the lie saves them both, but only by destroying the truth. Atheist Alex Rosenberg offers a fourth possibility in the concluding line of his book, The Atheist's Guide to Reality, where he says, quote, take Prozac or your favorite serotonin reuptake inhibitor and keep taking them till they kick in. So take your pick. Would you rather live in Rosenberg's pharmacy of chemically induced meaning, Rue's Church of the Noble Lie, the totalitarian's prison of state-imposed meaning, or the relativist madhouse of self-made meaning? Thankfully, the thought experiment fails. Those aren't our only options. Jesus is, in fact, the telos, the goal, the focal point where all lines converge and find enduring significance. We live, my friends, under the great commission, not great suggestion, to make disciples of all nations. So are you up for it? Step out of your comfort zone. Tell someone about the ultimate meaning Jesus offers today.
0: That was Dr. Thaddeus Williams. For more on how the person of Jesus Christ speaks to the meaning crisis of this cultural moment, see his latest book, Reflecting the Sun, How to Mirror Jesus. For the Colson Center, I'm John Stone Street with Breakpoint.
2: We say, God, break this addiction, and you be the authority over my life so I don't feel like I'm thrown to and fro by the chaos in my life.
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2: 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And we say, God, let it be. It means breaking the chains of anxiety and depression in your life. It means breaking the chains of even an illness you are facing, where you feel like you are powerless. That is not your authority. Yes, there are real diagnoses that we all face, but we cannot allow it to be our authority. We must say, God, you are still my authority. We know you don't waste pain. Lord, be the king over my life.
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17: 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This is from Luke chapter 6, verse 36 says, "Be merciful just as your Father is merciful."

0: Do you struggle to understand scripture passages like the prophetic visions in the Old Testament book of Daniel? Does God intentionally keep us guessing to reward the clever or diligent few who can figure things out? Today on Truth for Life, Alistair Begg considers God's purpose in giving Daniel and us insight into the future.
1: We're going to read together from the Old Testament, from Daniel and chapter 11. One of the things that Paul instructs Timothy in is to make sure that he gives himself to the reading of the Bible, to the reading of the Word of God. And I take it that he means not only in his personal life, but also in the public opportunities of ministry. And so we purposefully read the Bible together. And this morning, this chapter is a long chapter, but I'm going to read the entire chapter. And I encourage you to follow along if you have your Bible. It'll make it easier, I think, if you are looking at the text. Daniel chapter 11, verse 1. And as for me, in the first year of Darius the Mede, I stood up to confirm and strengthen him. And now I will show you the truth. Behold, three more kings shall arise in Persia, and a fourth shall be far richer than all of them. And when he has become strong through his riches, he shall stir up all against the kingdom of Greece. Then a mighty king shall arise, who shall rule with great dominion and do as he wills. And as soon as he has arisen, his kingdom shall be broken and divided toward the four winds of heaven. But not to his posterity, nor according to the authority with which he ruled, for his kingdom shall be plucked up and go to others besides these. Then the king of the south shall be strong, but one of his princes shall be stronger than he and shall rule, and his authority shall be a great authority. After some years they shall make an alliance, and the daughter of the king of the south shall come to the king of the north to make an agreement. But she shall not retain the strength of her arm, and he and his arm shall not endure, but she shall be given up, and her attendants, he who fathered her, and he who supported her in those times. And from a branch, from her roots, one shall arise in his place. He shall come against the army and enter the fortress of the king of the north, and he shall deal with them and shall prevail. He shall also carry off to Egypt their gods with their metal images and their precious vessels of silver and gold. And for some years he shall refrain from attacking the king of the north. Then the latter shall come into the realm of the king of the south, but shall return to his own land. His sons shall wage war and assemble a multitude of great forces, which shall keep coming and overflow and pass through, and again shall carry the war as far as his fortress. Then the king of the south, moved with rage, shall come out and fight against the king of the north, and he shall raise a great multitude, but it shall be given into his hand. And when the multitude is taken away, his heart shall be exalted, and he shall cast down tens of thousands, but he shall not prevail. For the king of the north shall again raise a multitude greater than the first, and after some years he shall come on with a great army and abundant supplies. In those times many shall arise against the king of the south, and the violent among your own people shall lift themselves up in order to fulfill the vision, but they shall fail. Then the king of the north shall come and throw up siege works and take a well-fortified city. And the forces of the south shall not stand, or even his best troops, for there shall be no strength to stand. But he who comes against him shall do as he wills, and none shall stand before him. And he shall stand in the glorious land with destruction in his hand. He shall set his face to come with strength of his whole kingdom, and he shall bring terms of an agreement and perform them. He shall give him the daughter of women to destroy the kingdom, but it shall not stand or be to his advantage. Afterward, he shall turn his face to the coastlands and shall capture many of them. But a commander shall put an end to his insolence. Indeed, he shall turn his insolence back upon him. Then he shall turn his face back toward the fortresses of his own land, but he shall stumble and fall and shall not be found. Then shall arise in his place one who shall send an exactor of tribute for the glory of his kingdom. But within a few days he shall be broken, neither in anger, nor in battle. In his place shall arise a contemptible person, to whom royal majesty has not been given. He shall come in without warning and obtain the kingdom by flatteries. Armies shall be utterly swept away before him and broken, even the prince of the covenant. And from the time that an alliance is made with him, he shall act deceitfully, and he shall become strong with a small people. Without warning, he shall come into the richest parts of the province, and he shall do what neither his fathers nor his fathers' fathers have done, scattering among them plunder, spoil, and goods. He shall devise plans against strongholds, but only for a time. And he shall stir up his power and his heart against the king of the south with a great army. And the king of the south shall wage war with an exceedingly great and mighty army, but he shall not stand, for plots shall be devised against him. Even those who eat his food shall break him. His army shall be swept away, and many shall fall down slain. And as for the two kings, their hearts shall be bent on doing evil. They shall speak lies at the same table, but to no avail, for the end is yet to be at the time appointed. And he shall return to his land with great wealth, but his heart shall be set against the holy covenant. And he shall work his will and return to his own land. At the appointed time, he shall return and come into the south, but it shall not be this time as it was before. For ships of Kittim shall come against him, and he shall be afraid and withdraw, and shall turn back and be enraged, and take action against the holy covenant. He shall turn back and pay attention to those who forsake the holy covenant. Forces from him shall appear and profane the temple and fortress, and shall take away the regular burnt offering, and they shall set up the abomination that makes desolate. He shall seduce with flattery those who violate the covenant, but the people who know their God shall stand firm and take action. And the wise among the people shall make many understand, though for some days they shall stumble by sword and flame, by captivity and plunder. When they stumble, they shall receive a little help, and many shall join themselves to them with flattery. And some of the wise shall stumble, so that they may be refined, purified, and made white until the time of the end, for it still awaits the appointed time. And the king shall do as he wills. He shall exalt himself and magnify himself above every god, and shall speak astonishing things against the God of gods. He shall prosper till the indignation is accomplished, for what is decreed shall be done. He shall pay no attention to the gods of his fathers or to the one beloved by women. He shall not pay attention to any other god, for he shall magnify himself above all. He shall honor the god of fortresses instead of these. A god whom his fathers did not know he shall honor with gold and silver, with precious stones and costly gifts. He shall deal with the strongest forces with the help of a foreign god. Those who acknowledge him he shall load with honor. He shall make them rulers over many and shall divide the land for a price. At the time of the end, the king of the south shall attack him. But the king of the north shall rush upon him like a whirlwind with chariots and horsemen and with many ships. And he shall come into countries and shall overflow and pass through. He shall come into the glorious land, and tens of thousands shall fall, but these shall be delivered out of his hand, Edom and Moab and the main part of the Ammonites. He shall stretch out his hand against the countries, and the land of Egypt shall not escape. He shall become ruler of the treasures of gold and of silver and all the precious things of Egypt, and the Libyans and the Cushites shall follow in his train. But news from the east and the north shall alarm him, and he shall go out with great fury to destroy and devote many to destruction. And he shall pitch his palatial tents between the sea and the glorious holy mountain. Yet he shall come to his end with none to help him. Amen. May God bless to us the reading of his word. Father, we believe that when your word is preached, that your voice is heard. We bow before the mystery of this. So speak, O Lord, till your church is built and the earth is filled with your glory. We know one day it will be. We pray in Jesus' name. Amen. Let me begin by asking the question that is posed in the Heidelberg Catechism, as the first question of the Catechism, what is your only comfort in life and death? What is your only comfort in life and death? I'm going to presume that you have a mechanism for both explaining your life, dealing with your life, understanding the prospect of death, and dealing with it. What is your only comfort in life and in death? The 11th chapter of Daniel is second only in length to the second chapter of Daniel. And I read it in its entirety in order that we might understand its complexity and the challenge that is contained in it of studying it and of understanding it sufficiently to be able to teach it and of teaching it in a way that it would be apparently of use and profit to those who were then the students along with the teacher. It is no small charge, and I have actually adjusted my view whereby I said that the end of Daniel 9 was the most daunting part of the book. That was before I made a stab at chapter 11. I have now put 11 into first place as almost of paralyzing challenge. One commentator, I was delighted to discover, said of chapter 11, it might be treated in Bible classes, but we do not see how it could be used in a sermon or sermons. But then I discovered that Calvin gave 100 pages to chapter 11 in his commentary. Well, having spent the time in chapter 11, I want you to know that I'm closer to Leopold than I am to Calvin. And the approach that I want to take this morning to this chapter is what I've referred to somewhat humorously before when I've been speaking to other pastors, namely the principle of planned neglect, In other words, we're not going to delve into all of the details of this chapter. To do so would be patently impossible in the time span that we have and would result actually in a fairly sustained series. I'm going to take the approach of my old art teacher at Ilkley Grammar School, whom I have mentioned to you before, Tommy Walker, to whom I used routinely go with my assignment, Mr. Walker, I'm sorry, but you'll need to help me with my drawing. I can't draw this chair. And you remember what he would always say to me, beg, I will get you started, but I am not going to do it for you. And that comes to my mind routinely when I'm teaching, and certainly it has been uppermost in my thinking here in relationship to chapter 11. I am going to get you started, but I am not going to do it for you. Chapters 10, 11, and 12 provide us with actually one unit. One of the reasons that I have not paused at the end of 10 in light of the onset of Advent is simply because 10 and 11, 12 need to be taken together. If we fail to take them together, then we do a disservice to the way in which the material is provided and also to our understanding of it. I hope you will remember that when we looked at 10, the intervention of the heavenly visitor had appeared to Daniel in order to enable Daniel and in turn the readers of Daniel to understand what is about to happen to them. What will happen to you, he said, and to your people in the latter days. That's verse 14 of chapter 10. The reason for his appearing is not to create confusion in the mind of Daniel or in the mind of those who become the students of the book later on, but is in order to make it clear to Daniel what the future actually holds. And in chapter 10, we noted the fact that the way in which this is conveyed to Daniel is to bring, as it were, the corner of the curtain of eternity aside in order that Daniel then may actually get a glimpse into the heavenlies and realize that in the unseen realm, there are kingdoms that are in conflict and that the battle of the world is in that arena in which evil powers exercise their influence in the very thrones and governments and corridors of political power. So that when we read of the events of our own lives, the experiences of the rise and fall of nations, we do so in the awareness of the fact that the Bible charts in some measure the progress for us. Now, what happens in chapter 11 is that what we have seen already in the earlier chapters, particularly in chapter 8, if you remember the ram, the goat, the ram, the Medo-Persian Empire, the goat, the rise of Greece, what is there, if you like, in a more embryonic form, is then flushed out in far greater detail here in chapter 11. And in that greater detail, we need to acknowledge that it is jolly difficult. At least I have found it so. I'm greatly encouraged by the fact that at the end of the vision in chapter 8, you will perhaps recall the final sentence of chapter 8, "Then I, that is Daniel, rose and went about the king's business, but I was appalled by the vision and did not understand it." Good. In chapter 12, we're going to go on into 12 next week, all being well. And what do we discover there? He says in verse 8, "I heard these things, but I did not understand." I didn't understand. I think it's very important, and this is one of the things I hope has come across in our study of Daniel. It is very important to realize that there is no need to be ashamed when we do not understand. The people that you really ought to be most cautious about are those who can give you an explanation for every tiny detail of the Bible. And if you have the feeling, as they do, that they might just be wrong, the chances are they might just be wrong. Now, the endeavor is understandable, but not everything is perfectly clean, is it? We've quoted the Westminster Confession in this matter, and I do so again. Not all things in Scripture are equally plain in themselves or equally clear to all. True. Yet, those things which are necessary to be known, believed, and observed for salvation are so clearly stated and explained in one place or another in the Bible that not only the educated, but also the uneducated may gain a sufficient understanding of them by a proper use of the ordinary means. What a wonderful closing sentence that is. A proper use of the ordinary means. What are the ordinary means? The Bible. What is a proper use of the Bible? Read it. But don't read it in a way that you don't read any other book. It's full of verbs and pronouns and adjectives and similes and metaphors and various genres. Therefore, it is to be read in that way, if we would use it properly. The reason that some of us do not benefit from our reading of the Bible is because we do not read it properly. When we think about the Bible being inspired, we assume that it is supposed to just inspire us. So we read it hoping for inspiration, and we don't get any inspiration, so we look for another place. Well, I must tell you, reading 11, as I have done, not only for in your hearing now, but all throughout this past week or 10 days, has been a reminder to me of just how daunting it really is. And then I read my dear brother and good friend Sinclair, who said this: "It is always important to cover passages of Scripture that contain material that is difficult to follow." Oh, I said, oh no, come on. Because it underlines the biblical teaching that studying Scripture is hard work. That studying Scripture is hard work. That's why Paul says to Timothy, "Study to show yourself approved unto God, a workman who doesn't need to be ashamed, who is rightly dividing the word of truth." It's work. It's work. It's not something you can do in 5 minutes on the back of an envelope. It's not something you can do sitting around waiting for a blessed thought to pass on. If what you want to do in teaching the Bible is just come up with half a dozen illustrations and two funny stories and a little bit of the Bible, then you can do that. You'll never need to study again in your entire life. But if you're going to set yourself the task of doing the second half of Daniel, then you better get at the business. Because there are certain passages of Scripture that are just hard to understand. You say, okay, well, you've made the point. Well, I wanted to make the point. And I was helped also by Joyce Baldwin, who, when she said, unless the readers are actually serious students of ancient history. Most of the allusions in Daniel 11 will completely baffle them. And since I am not a serious student of ancient history, I am here to acknowledge the accuracy of her assessment and the wisdom conveyed in the fact that she suggests that if you want to get serious about this, and this is homework for all of us, if you want to be serious about it, then a secular history read alongside Daniel 11 will both help to understand the unfolding of secular history and will help to understand the vision that is conveyed in the 11th chapter. For example, the Cambridge Ancient History, Volume 8, Rome and the Mediterranean, 218 to 133 BC. You can get it on Amazon, and you can have a wonderful time working your way through it. Now, I say all of this because the only way that we can adequately handle doing something with this chapter, and we will come back to the hardest part of it tonight, is to deal with it from 30,000 feet. I know that some of you will be disappointed by this, I freely acknowledge that, but I think it is still in our best interests. What do we know? We know that the exiles have been freed to return home. But the news that has filtered back from Jerusalem is that it isn't really going very well. In fact, they are confronted by opposition. And within relatively short order, the rebuilding project is going to come to a crushing halt. And Daniel is given an insight by God into what's really going on. And so Daniel in chapter 10 is just absolutely destabilized by this the immensity of what he discovers, that behind all of the ebb and flow and the topsy-turvy of life for them in their exile and now in their restoration and in looking to the future, there is this battle in the heavens.
0: You're listening to Truth for Life with Alistair Begg. Tomorrow we'll hear his interpretation of Daniel's vision. As we are finding out, it can be challenging to study Scripture, to figure out the timeline and how these stories all fit together, especially in the Old Testament. And that's why today we are recommending to you a book that takes you through the entire storyline of the Bible. It's called The Story of God and Us. This is an engaging book that tells the grand story of the Bible from creation to restoration, from Eden to eternity. The author is Jonathan Murphy. He's a pastor and seminary professor, and he navigates you through all of Scripture using easy-to-read language. Like a great storyteller, he weaves in contemporary examples to highlight important lessons along the way. This overarching sweep through the Bible focuses on how God remained faithful even when his people turned from him, and how Jesus fulfilled all that God promised as the long-anticipated King, the ultimate servant, priest, and Savior. You will trace God's relentless purpose through history to redeem a people for himself and restore a broken world, and you'll come away with a deeper gratitude for God's love and faithfulness. Importantly, you'll see more clearly how you fit into this story of salvation. 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I'm Bob Lapine. Thanks for listening. At the end of today's message, we were left with the image of a deeply troubled prophet, Daniel. His glimpse of the spiritual battles that rage behind the scenes destabilized him, and perhaps you as well. Tomorrow we'll consider our only comfort in life and death. 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
4: Our Johnny and Friends headquarters is beautiful. And years ago, I was thrilled to be able to help design the building and its interior. So I feel a little responsible for how our headquarters look. Now, I realize that's the job of those who do facility maintenance, but lately I have noticed that the two stone planters on either side of the front doors need help. To me, the flowers and greenery look wilted. And what with their hot, dry Southern California weather, they really are wilting. So, although the planters are on a drip system, occasionally when I'm driving to work in the morning, I will bring a gallon jug of water with me. And when I get out of the van and before I wheel into our building, my helper will pour all that water onto the greenery and flowers. It's my way of keeping the front of the building looking nice. Okay, so the other day after work, I realized I still had another gallon jug of water in the van. So before getting in the van to go home, my helper and I went over to the planters and doused the flowers with water. We also snipped some dead leaves and withered flowers. Just then, Jesse, my coworker, exited the building with one of our Johnny and Friends summer interns. The two of them paused where I was working, and Jesse introduced me to the young intern. It was her first day. I greeted the young woman and said, "Well, I bet you've never met a chief executive officer of a global ministry out front trimming and snipping flowers at their building." And we all laughed, and Jesse said, "Well, Johnny, it's what we love about you. You may be the CEO, but you don't put yourself above us. You consider yourself as part of the team that you lead." And my cheeks flushed a bit, but you know what? I wasn't embarrassed to be doing gardening stuff there at the front door. And besides, the intern now knows that I love flowers and greenery. My point is, the story here perfectly illustrates Romans chapter 12. Because up until that point, the Apostle Paul is writing all about doctrine, all about theology. But starting with the 12th chapter, he turns, and he gives practical ways for us to live out our faith. And right at the beginning, at verse 3, he starts off with, quote, "Do not think of yourself more highly than you ought." In other words, do not consider yourself above others, but be measured. Have a sober assessment of yourself. Paul's telling us not to cherish inflated ideas of our own importance. I remember a few decades ago when I was young in the faith and sharing my testimony of what Christ was doing in my life, I noticed that people were responding, and that made me feel like, I don't know, like I was special, like I was some big deal. But shortly afterward, I stumbled across Proverbs 16, verse 18, quote, "Pride goes before destruction, and a haughty spirit before a fall." Ooh, did that hit home? God's word nailed me, and was I convicted? And I've never forgotten that. Proverbs 16 has stayed with me all these years. So if you happen to visit Johnny and Friends and get out of the car and see me out front with a bag of Miracle-Gro and a sprinkling can, just humor me. Just tell me the front of our home office looks great.

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1: You've turned on the light. Today, partly sunny skies with afternoon thunderstorms. Highs in the lower 80s.
2: Those thunderstorms continue into the evening. A chance of rain showers. Humid with lows in the lower 60s overnight. Tuesday's looking partly sunny with a chance of rain showers. Highs in the upper 70s.
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3: Welcome to 15 Minutes in the Word with New York Times bestselling author Joyce Meyer. On today's program, Joyce will be teaching from her series, Blessed in the Mess. Life is full of trials. God does not promise us a problem-free life, but He does promise us to work everything out for our good if we love Him. God allows us to go through difficult times because they make us depend more upon Him. So when things aren't going our way, trust the Lord. He is good all the time, and He will ultimately work things out better than we can even imagine. Now, here's Joyce with today's teaching.
4: You know, there's even this thing that I'm not an expert on all this, and maybe this doesn't happen everywhere, but I know in some places now, like if a kid is on a sports team, say they're in a race, and the kid that wins the race used to get the trophy, but now everybody gets a trophy because we don't want anybody to feel bad. Well, that kills the desire to excel. And it's good for people to hear no. Going to kill a kid to feel disappointed sometimes because they're not going to be under your little protection all the time, and sooner or later they're going to get disappointed, and if they've never had any, it's going to be devastating. It's downright ridiculous what people expect now. The attitude of entitlement is absolutely nauseating. I don't care how cute you are, you're not entitled to anything except what God promises in His Word. Amen? Hey, I talk to people all the time. They tell me, we just can't find people that want to work. I have a good friend that owns a dress shop where I get a lot of my clothes, and she hired a lady about a year ago, and the lady quit after one day, and she said, I didn't know it'd be this hard. I mean, how hard can it be to put clothes on hangers? I think that was her first job, hang the clothes up and steam them. I mean, I can do that. We got to toughen up a little bit because we got some stuff coming. Did you hear me? We got some stuff coming, and we're not going to get to run from it. We're either going to confront it and run over it, or it's going to run over us. 1 Peter 4, 1 and 2, some of my favorite scriptures. So since Christ suffered in the flesh for us and for you, arm yourselves with the same thought and purpose, patiently to suffer rather than fail to please God. I love that. It says, set your mind that you would be willing to patiently suffer rather than fail to please God. For whoever has suffered in the flesh, having the mind of Christ. Now, here's where we come down to it. You can suffer grotesquely, or you can suffer gloriously. You can go through things that are really hard and people really not even know that you're going through anything. Or every little tiny thing that bothers you, you can be busy telling the whole world everything you're going through. I got to practice earlier this year, and if you watch our stuff

0: online. You've probably heard the story, but I want it to be part of this message. The end of April, I was scheduled to have a very minor back surgery. It was called a laminectomy. It's about a 1-inch incision right at the base of my spine, and they were going to clean out some stuff from some arthritis in my spine that was pressing on nerves. And easy 2-week recovery, maybe even a week, outpatient surgery, take about 45 minutes or an hour, no big deal. Got the surgery, went home. Several hours later, I got in pain like I have never had in my life. I would have rather had 3 babies. I mean, it was unbelievable, the pain going down my, all down my legs. And I actually, God does have a protection on us because I really don't even remember it. My kids told me that I was in the floor on my hands and knees. So they called an ambulance, took me back to the hospital, and the doctor thought he knew what it was, but they had to wait and do an MRI. The next morning, I had a blood clot at the surgery site, and they had to go back in and clean that out. So a second surgery, but that traumatized the nerves in my right leg, and so I could just barely move my leg, just little teeny tiny. I could only pick it up off the bed about that far. And so I ended up spending 27 days in the hospital, all told. 24 of them were in a rehabilitation hospital. So after that surgery, they transferred me to a rehabilitation hospital where I did 3 hours a day, morning, afternoon, or later in the day, of exercises to try to rehabilitate this leg and get some strength in. So when they thought it got strong enough that they could send me home on a walker, they released me. Now, of course, I didn't have much strength in this leg at all, but this leg was good. I fell about 4 times after I got home, but the last time I fell, I broke this leg. So that meant that I couldn't walk on either leg. Had to cancel our conferences. So for 2.5 months, I only went 3 places: the bathroom, the bed, and the recliner. But I wrote a good book called Don't Overthink It. You're going to like it when it comes out. But from the very first, when it happened, I thought, okay, God, I want to do this right. I want to keep a good attitude. I don't want to complain. I don't want to feel sorry for myself. I don't want to mistreat anybody or get cranky or grouchy. I wanted to do it with the mind of Christ. And after several days, my doctor, he was visiting me every day, and I finally told him, I said, you don't have to worry, I'm not going to sue you. I could tell that they were concerned that I was going to sue him. I said, God will work this out for good. I said, I'm not like you did anything on purpose, you know, so just don't worry about it. He said, you know, your attitude's amazing. You must be one of those kind of people that just wake up every morning happy and in a good mood. And I laughed out loud. I thought, you have no idea how far I am from that. If I just wanted to act the way I felt. Now stay with me. But we have the Holy Spirit, so we don't have to act the way we feel. Now, what I just told you can be life-changing if you will just get it. You're making spiritual progress when you do what's right when you feel like doing what's wrong. And you can do it. By the grace of God, you can do it. God never puts anything in his word and tells us to do it and then stands back and laughs at us because we can't. Amen? And the thing that's so good, you see, that whole 2.5 month journey, it was so much easier, not just on the people around me, but on me. Because when you have a bad attitude, it's harder on you than it is anybody, because you make yourself miserable. Amen? And you know, if you do get in a bad attitude, you end up taking it out on other people and starting all kinds of problems and all kinds of trouble. And that's not the way God wants us to live. God will bless us right in the middle of our messes. You say, well, what blessing did you get out of this? Well, I don't know yet for sure. I got some experience. I got to be around some people that weren't saved that started watching my TV program when they found out what I did. I don't know, maybe that was worth a broken leg. I got to practice being patient. Sometimes we're just tested and we never know for sure why it happened. And that's why I thought, I'm not going to sit here and try to figure this out. God, if I did something to open the door, show me what it is, but I'm not going down that rabbit hole of thinking that I did something wrong and that's why this happened. Don't buy into that lie from Satan. There's two times when you have trouble, when you're doing something right and when you're doing something wrong. So I just choose to believe I was doing something right and the devil didn't like it. You suffer with the right attitude, not the wrong attitude. Having the mind of Christ, that person is done with intentional sin and has stopped pleasing himself in the world and now pleases God. So that he no longer spends the rest of his natural life living by his human appetites and desires, but he lives for what God wants. But I had to go through the process. And you know what really helped me? I said from the beginning, we're going to take this one day at a time. One day at a time. If you saw the process I had to go through just to go to the bathroom. I mean, I couldn't walk at all, and so I used a sliding, they gave me this sliding board, and they would put this board under my behind, and I would have to slide over to the wheelchair. Then they would wheel me to the bathroom, and then they'd put the board again, and then I'd have to slide onto the toilet, and then slide back onto the, you know. I mean, I got so good at sliding, I could slide all over the house. And then 1 Peter 1, 6 and 7 says, you should be exceedingly glad on account of these trials, though now for a little while, you may be distressed by trials and suffer temptations. For a little while. And you know, really, 2.5 months a long time, but in the whole scope of things, it is just a little while. Even a year is just a little while. And one of the things you can tell yourself is this is only going to last a little while.
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3: 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But somehow, it never feels like enough for peace and quiet moments. But the noise always comes back. We look for love in people, only to be let down. For kindness, only to find it comes with strings attached. Maybe you've been searching too, wondering if something real and unshakable even exists. Because truth that shifts isn't truth. Hope that fades isn't real hope. Peace that disappears when life gets tough, that's not peace. But what if the things you've been chasing were never meant to be found there? What if real truth, real hope, real peace, and real love are waiting for you in one place? The Bible. Stop looking where it can't be found. 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
4: If you want to have a philosophical discussion about the subject of grandchildren, sorry, I'm busy. If you want to talk about my grandson or granddaughter, oh, I got all the time in the world. I hope you do. Now, see, if you want to discuss the institution of marriage, say goodnight. If you listen to this broadcast very much, you've heard a lot about the woman that I loved over so many years very much. You know my Karen. Now, you want to talk about that relationship, that would be my wife. Be glad to talk to you for a long time about that. No brainer. Because it's the difference between the institution and the person. Well, I'm Ron Hutchcraft. I want to have a word with you today about the missing person. Now, you can know all about children and not have a son or daughter. You can know all about marriage and not have a husband or wife. You can know all about children. You can know all about marriage. You can know all about church, all about Christianity, and not have Christ. It's that great danger that's behind our word for today from the Word of God in 2 Corinthians 13, verse 5. Now, these words are actually written to church folks. It says, examine yourselves to see whether you are in the faith. Test yourselves. Do you not realize that Christ Jesus is in you? Unless, of course, you failed the test. God says it's important to not assume that you have Jesus just because you're in his club. Because you could even be a charter member of his club, or maybe you're an officer or a leader in his club. The question isn't, am I in Christ's group? It's, is Jesus Christ in me? 1 John 5:11-12 couldn't make it more clear-cut. He who has the Son, that's S-O-N, has life. He who does not have the Son of God does not have life. Now, that's eternal life, whether or not you're going to heaven. And it comes down to one thing and one thing alone. Do you have the Son of God? The answer depends on whether or not there's ever been a time when you, in essence, stood at Jesus' cross and said two words, for me. Whether or not there's been a time when you made a conscious commitment of you to Jesus, putting all your trust in him to forgive your sin and take you to heaven when you die. If you did that, well, you know you did. If you don't know you did, you probably didn't. Some of the most surprised people in hell are going to be people who believed all the Jesus beliefs, went to all the Jesus meetings, impressed all the Jesus people, and tried to do a lot of good Jesus things. But somehow they missed Jesus in all of it. Like a person who knows about marriage, who's been to many weddings, who thinks marriage is a great idea, but isn't married. There are a lot of church folks who have the system, but they don't have the Savior. Maybe you. The reason all you've learned and done about Jesus leaves you feeling so hollow and incomplete, maybe because your heart is still missing Jesus. But it doesn't have to be that way for one more day. No, he's come knocking at the door of your heart one more time. And the hardest part for you could be just finally admitting that after all this, Jesus is still not in your heart. But that one step will finally free you to finally know Christ for real. So if you're ready to move from the religion to the relationship, will you tell Jesus that right now? Jesus, I don't want to just have beliefs about you. I want to belong to you. I turn from my sin. You died for that. And I believe you walked out of your grave under your own power. And so beginning this day, Jesus, You've got me. I'm yours. Listen, today, if that's where your heart is, you are ready for this, go to our website. It's for you. We made it for someone like you at this point. Make sure you've got this done. Here's the website, anewstory.com. That's anewstory.com. Check it out, please. You're so close, but you're not quite in, but you're about to be. And it will feel so good to go to sleep tonight knowing you finally belong to Jesus.
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6: 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But a trip back in time helps Eugene uncover clues to Blackard's sinister schemes, while help comes from a most unlikely source. All on the next adventure in Odyssey.
7: Healing from deep wounds is possible. Hi, I'm Mark Gothier with Crew and Making Your Life Count. Dawn Damon shares how facing her past brought her freedom and new life.
8: I started going to church, and God set me up in a wonderful way. And the Spirit of God just convicted my heart. And I remember just falling to my knees, tears splashing on the ground, and I just gave my life back to God. And I haven't looked back since.
7: Dawn's journey wasn't easy. She had to stop running from her pain and start grieving what she had long buried.
8: It became clear to me in my mid-30s that I was no longer going to be able to just put the abuse in the shadows and pretend like it didn't exist. I had to trust God in that deep place of healing. I had to stop and turn around and say, yes, Lord, I'm willing to take a look at what happened to me. I have to honor all of the places that I was in life to say, you deserve to grieve, you deserve to heal. And I'll tell you what, it was traumatic, it was difficult, but it was so life-giving, and freedom just came into my life, and I've never been the same.
7: Dawn says sharing the story itself was another mountain to climb.
8: It's very difficult to share your story. And so when I first began to talk about it, I wanted to make sure I had a confidant that I could trust and feel safe. But keeping our story to ourselves and not sharing is like keeping all the balls under the water. And the more we try to submerge it, the greater the velocity has. So rage and temper and anger and anxiety and depression all started cropping up in me. And I did not want to tell my story.
7: You don't have to keep your pain buried. 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
9: Shining for Jesus, the light.
10: We've all made mistakes we'd rather bury. You have, I have. Choices we wish we could take back. And yet how often do we just keep walking down the same path, one compromise after another, rather than stopping, turning back, and asking God for mercy? Hi, I'm Bernie Diamond, and welcome again to Fresh. That's exactly what happened with King David of Israel. He saw Bathsheba's beauty, he wanted her, he took her, never mind that she was married. As you might imagine, the fallout was devastating. Her husband Uriah, innocent in all this, was murdered. A woman's life was broken. A king's heart was hardened in his all-out rebellion against God. And for a season, David carried on as though nothing had happened. Sound familiar? Until God sent Nathan the prophet to knock some sense into the man. It was then, crushed by the weight of his sin, that David asked God to forgive him and poured out these words. Psalm 51, verse 12. Restore to me the joy of your salvation and grant me a willing spirit to sustain me. David wasn't just looking for forgiveness. He longed for restoration. The joy of God's salvation, the strength of his spirit, the willingness to walk in obedience yet again. And that's God's invitation to you today. You don't have to stay stuck in compromise. You don't have to keep pretending it's all fine. You can turn back right now and ask God to wash you clean, to fill you with his spirit, and to restore joy where guilt and shame have been weighing you down. Don't wait. Don't carry it one day longer. Jesus died so that you could be forgiven. Ask God to restore your joy and give you a spirit willing to walk in His ways. That's His word, fresh for you today. Man, there is so much power in the Word of God. Power to change lives. Hey, power to change your life. That's why I'd so love to send you these fresh devotional messages every day. 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
12: From the Christian News Radio Network, I'm Jim Miller. U.S. efforts to end the war with Iran getting some major pushback over the weekend. Israel is formally rejecting President Trump's Gaza Board of Peace plan. Prime Minister Benjamin Netanyahu said Hamas must fully demilitarize before any withdrawal of his military could occur. The Palestinian militants have conditionally agreed to the plan, but say Israel continues to sabotage efforts to stop the war. Wildfires burning millions of acres across the West. In Oregon, the National Guard's been deployed to help fight the grasshopper fire. It's grown to 54,000 acres near Mount Hood in southern Oregon. One man died battling the Wright Spring fire in Klamath County. Over 2 million acres have burned across Oregon so far this summer. More news just ahead. Now here's a word from our sponsor.
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12: Growing support to the Democratic Socialists of America could be shaking up the Democratic Party ahead of the midterms, but is getting some pushback from centralist Democrats who fear the wing's extreme platform to end ICE and police could curb the party's chances of retaking chambers of Congress this fall. Illinois Democratic Congressman Brad Schneider told News Nation he agrees with Senate Democratic leader Chuck Schumer the party has a big 10.
15: But there's not room in our party for our really stupid, idiotic ideas. And the idea of ending the presidency and the judiciary, subordinating that to a unicameral legislature, that's not the democracy our founders intended.
12: Schneider is chair of the new Democratic coalition with 116 centrist Democratic members of Congress. Former President Joe Biden's cancer has spread to his bones, according to his son, Hunter. He revealed his father's condition during an interview with the BBC. Elder Biden diagnosed with an aggressive prostate cancer months after leaving the White House. The FAA is ordering new inspections for hundreds of Boeing planes. News Nation's Marcus Espinosa.
16: Models in question are the 737 MAX 8, 737 MAX 9, and 737 MAX 8200, all requiring inspection after older models with similar design and build features were found to have cracks on the bare straps of the plane. Bare straps are areas of reinforcement around the windows and doors of the plane. The FAA estimates it could impact almost 471 planes registered in the U.S.
12: Boeing says they're aware of the issues and have been working with the operators for the past 6 years. From Christian News Radio Network, I'm Jim Miller. To hear this and other reports on demand, visit ChristianNewsRadio.org.
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1: Because the world says you can only have peace when there's no chaos, or you can only have peace when everything's going exactly as you would like it to go. But the truth is, every time we read about peace in the Bible, it really has nothing to do with our circumstances, but everything to do with the presence, just His presence.
0: Thanks for joining us. 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
0: Here now, Dave and Ashley Willis speaking at a marriage conference sponsored by Church of the Highlands in Birmingham, Alabama, on today's episode of Focus on the Family with Jim Daly.
3: We're going to dive into this talk for the time we have in this session, talk about kind of peace in the home.
1: Absolutely.
3: And here's the first principle. We can't control all the chaos happening in the world, but we can control whether or not we allow God's peace to reign in our hearts and our homes.
1: Right.
3: Like, the world is nuts right now. Like, if you turn on the news for 5 minutes, you're just gonna feel just that lack of peace because there's just chaos happening everywhere, and we can't control all of it. We need to be responsible to do what we can in our communities and globally even to be about bringing God's peace and God's kingdom to this broken world. But we're gonna realize we can't control all of it. But what we do have more control than we realize of is what happens in our own home.
1: Right.
3: Is our own home gonna be a sanctuary and safe place where we as a couple, us, our kids, whoever is there, can experience God's peace in a place where there's joy and laughter, and a place where we can bring the troubles of life and deal with them together and pray about them, but ultimately, it's gonna be a place of peace. And maybe you didn't grow up in a house like that. Maybe you grew up in chaos and you think that's just how home has to be, but you get the opportunity and the responsibility to break and change that cycle in your home. Because you're not responsible for the kind of home you grew up in, but you're completely responsible for the kind of home your kids are growing up
1: yep.
3: in. And we've got the opportunity to say, I want it to look different than it did for me. I want it to look different than it did in my grandparents' generation. Maybe they didn't know the Lord. Maybe they didn't right. know any better. But now God is showing us there's a different and better way. And we're going to talk about how to live in that reality in our homes. So one time we accidentally, on a road trip, left one of our children at a gas station. He's a middle child. He's used to it. But no. So we stopped, bathroom break, because somebody with that many kids, somebody's always got to go. And so we pull off the road, and I'm mad, and I'm in a hurry. And we get there, and it's a one-seater, and there's this huge, long line for this one seat. And I'm like, we're not doing this. Like, we got a car full of boys. We'll find a tree. We'll find something. We're not doing this. So, like, let's load back up. And we get loaded up, and we start driving down the road. And my oldest in the back, a few minutes later, he is, hey, Dad. Where's Connor? And I'm like, what? And he's like, yeah, I don't think he's here. And I look back, and sure enough, he wasn't. So we drive all the way back to this gas station, and Connor had stayed in that line and had made it all the way up the line and was now in there. And so I run to the front of the line, I'm beating on the door. Connor, are you in there, buddy? And he's like, hey, Dad, I'm in here. I'm like, oh, good. I was just worried about you. You were taking a while. I told your brothers we couldn't get snacks here, but how about when you get out, you pick out whatever snack you want. All this stuff. And,
1: yes.
3: You know, we got, he was fine. But I didn't feel so bad because Jesus' parents did that. Have you read this in the Bible? The people that God picked to raise his son lost Jesus for 3 days, guys. I mean, this was like 15 minutes. Mary, you know, the Mary, did you know? That Jesus is missing and you need to put out an Amber Alert because it was like a day before they even knew he was gone. And I think God put stuff like that in the Bible just to make us feel better. Like, you know what? Because I just picture Mary and Joseph. Like, can you imagine that search? Like, what are they feeling when you lose Jesus? What marriage moment is that? Like, we're definitely going to hell. We lost Jesus. Like, we lost Jesus. I didn't even know that was theologically possible, and we've literally lost him. And But they found him and it worked out. It's all in the Bible. I don't make any of this stuff up. It's in the Bible.
4: Yes.
3: But I'm saying, like, every home has experienced some chaos.
4: Mm-hmm.
3: Every home has had moments of imperfection, moments when we need God's grace. But truly the good part is through it all, because of his ever-present indwelling of the Holy Spirit within us, we don't lose Jesus. He's with us through it all.
4: That's right.
3: And whatever chaos you brought in here this weekend, whatever fear, whatever uncertainty, whatever panic, whatever you're wrestling with, first off, the first thing I want you to know before we dive into the truth of God's word and what he wants us to know in those moments is you're not alone. Mm-hmm. And here's part of the reason how I know you're not alone. Every one of us in life are going to face moments that we just feel like, I'm not equipped to deal with this. I'm not equipped to deal with what's happening in my marriage right now. I'm not equipped to deal with the news of wars and panic and chaos and all these things happening all over the world. I'm just not equipped and I don't know what to do. And this, the most underlined Bible verse kind of speaks to the same thing, because this was underlined the most.
4: It's Philippians 4, 6, and 7. Don't worry about anything. Instead, pray about everything. Tell God what you need and thank him for all he has done. Then you will experience God's peace, which exceeds anything we can understand. His peace will guard your hearts and minds as you live in Christ Jesus. And you guys, one of my favorite parts of this verse is where it talks about how God's peace is something that exceeds anything we can understand. And those of you who've had those heart-wrenching moments where literally it takes your breath away, like you've had such a great loss, or you've just experienced heartbreak beyond anything that you could ever even imagine. And in that moment, when you really turned to the Lord, you had a supernatural peace that you can't even explain. And I know we've had that in our life, and we're gonna share a little bit about that. But that's the thing about God's peace, is it's not really how the world defines peace. Because the world says you can only have peace when there's no chaos, or you can only have peace when everything's going exactly as you would like it to go. But the truth is, every time we read about peace in the Bible, it really has nothing to do with our circumstances. And I take great comfort in the fact that we have a God, we have a Savior, who is always all too ready to give us peace in the midst of it. And you guys, sometimes he provides peace by changing our circumstances, but most of the time, it has nothing to do with that change of circumstances, but everything to do with the presence, just his presence. Of knowing that we're not alone, of knowing that he never wastes our pain, of knowing that he really is the Prince of Peace in our life.
3: And so how do we get it? How do we keep it? Peace, as the Bible describes it, is this. It's a gift from God that we must pursue, promote, and protect. Something that Jesus, the Prince of Peace, wants you to have in your marriage and in your heart and in your home, even in those brokenhearted seasons, because as the Bible says, he is near to the brokenhearted. He rescues those whose spirits are crushed. So while we have God's presence with us all the time, it's like the Bible's saying, we can experience God's presence in our life in a very unique way in those moments of heartbreak and in those moments where it seems like everything is upside down. That's where we can sense our Savior most. He's always with us. He's omnipresent. He's always with us. But he says, I'm going to give you this extra portion of my grace and my presence in those moments when you need it most. I heard this mom who had 15 children one time being interviewed, and they asked, how do you love all your children the same? And she said, I don't love them all the same. And it kind of took the interviewer back. And the interviewer said, well, which one do you love the most? And she said, whichever one is hurting the most. And I think it's kind of a picture of the heart of God, our perfect, compassionate Father, that yes, he loves us all with a limitless love, but yet there's this special place in his heart that's just for those of his children in those moments where my kid's hurting. Mm-hmm. If you're a parent, you've got one of your kids and they're hurting, whether it's a little kid with a scratched knee or an older kid with a broken heart, you just want to hold them so tight and let them experience your love and your presence in that moment to say, I'm here with you through this. And we have a heavenly Father who is there in our pain with us.
4: Yes.
3: I mean, to me, one of the shortest verse in the Bible is so comforting. It just says Jesus wept. And it reminds me that we've got a Savior who's not distant from our pain. He knows what that feels like. And in our moments of tear and in our moments of pain, he is there to give us peace. Jesus says this, peace I leave with you. My peace I give to you. I do not give as the world gives. So don't let your hearts be troubled and do not be afraid. And Ashley did a kind of a word study a few years back on what that peace, what shalom really means, and discovered something that to me was just, it completely changed the way that I saw peace, because I used to see it the way she described a lot of us seeing it. It's just the absence of trouble. Mm-hmm. And there's always trouble around, and yet God calls us to live perpetually in peace. And I didn't understand what that looked like until she kind of did this deep dive into the Old Testament, and it was mind-blowing for me.
4: Yes. Years ago, I wrote a book called Peace Pirates, and I just have always longed to have God's peace in my life, like most of us in this room. And I, you know, after I went through my anxiety and depression battle, especially, I just really was like, how can I keep God's peace in my life? So I knew that the original Hebrew word for peace is shalom. And so when I went to those ancient Hebrew word pictures to see how they would have written shalom to each other, I found this, and they're going to put the picture on the screen here. So this is the earliest way they would have written this word to each other. And actually back then, when they were reading it, we would start at the right and then go left. So if you look at that first picture on your right, those are animal teeth, and that stands for breaking. If you keep on following to the left, that is a shepherd's staff, and it's facing down as if a shepherd was pulling in a sheep by the neck to pull that sheep into him. And that stands for authority. That third picture is a tent peg. And that stands for established by or attached to. And the last picture there is pretty, that's probably the most obvious picture. That's choppy waters. And that stands for chaos. So if you want to write this down, this is something that has meant the world to me. I still wear it on my wrist. I have this stamped in leather on my wrist because I want to remember the meaning of what God's peace actually is in our lives. And it means this. God's peace is breaking the authority established by chaos. Breaking the authority established by chaos. And so when you really look at what that meaning is and how those Hebrews understood what their maker really meant when he talked about peace in their lives, when they would hear about God's peace in their lives, it meant nothing about the circumstances and everything about who was the authority in their life. So in essence, it's really about God being our authority and not letting anything else be our authority in our life. So we can't allow that addiction to be the authority in our life. We say, God, break this addiction, and you be the authority over my life so I don't feel like I'm thrown to and fro by the chaos in my life. It means breaking the anger that is in your home, not allowing that anger to be the authority, not allowing that to change how you think about your spouse and how you think about your circumstances, but allowing God to be your authority, where he says you're a masterpiece, that he has good plans for you. Yes, there are real diagnoses that we all face, but we cannot allow it to be our authority. We must say, God, you are still my authority. We know you don't waste pain. Lord, be the king over my life. And the more we keep on surrendering our lives to him and saying, God, you are the one, you are the authority over my life, the more we will experience his peace. And I don't know about you, but I think that's amazing. Because to me, that says that we can get through anything. That says that we always have a Savior right there for us, but it does taking us pursuing, promoting, and protecting the peace in our hearts and homes. But it starts with full surrender. And you guys, I know this isn't easy. It's so easy as human beings to be taken back by the circumstances that come our way. It's so easy to allow the enemy to let shame set in. But you guys, shame is not meant to be a staying place. It's a place of conviction that leads to repentance. Literally going the other way, walking away from the thing that is keeping you in shame. But it takes us recognizing what that thing is to be able to walk in that freedom.
0: Wow, that is Ashley Willis on Focus on the Family with Jim Daly. And if you'd like to learn more about how to find God's peace in your life, we highly recommend her book called Peace Pirates, Conquering the Beliefs and Behaviors That Steal Your Treasure in Motherhood. 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Let's return now to the presentation from the Willises as Dave reflects on Ashley's insights.
3: When she discovered that, it kind of helped the scales fall off my eyes to experience God's peace in a new way, and the gift of that, to realize I don't have to be ever controlled or defined or ruled by any of the circumstances, any of the chaos that's happening outside in the world, because none of that is my authority. And it's just a reminder to me when I'm feeling fear or uncertainty or anxiety about that chaos or about whatever I might be facing, to run back into the arms of my Savior and remind myself that, Lord, you're my authority. You're my God. You're the one who's bigger than everything that I'm facing, and you love me more than I can imagine. And this pain that I'm facing is a temporary pain, because that's the promise we have as Christians. Every pain we'll ever face is a temporary pain, and every joy we'll ever experience is an eternal joy. And when we keep that perspective, it helps us to get through those difficult seasons, to know this too shall pass. This is temporary. And yet we have a very real enemy who does everything he can to try to make us feel overwhelmed by whatever is happening around us. Because that's part of his game plan. He wants you to feel overwhelmed, isolated, alone, in shame, in bondage, in guilt, and to make you feel like the chaos has completely taken over. You know, we saw a visual reminder of this, you know, on a trip. We took a big birthday trip for Ashley a while back and went to a place we'd always wanted to go. And we're hiking through a forest in Costa Rica, which is just a beautiful place.
4: It is.
3: And so we were there hiking around, and we came across this big tree. And Ashley asked the tour guide, said, "What's up with this tree?"
4: Yeah.
3: And when he explained it, I don't know, it kind of was like a reinforcement of some of these principles. It ties into this.
4: I said, "Can you tell me more about it?" And he's like, "I'm so glad you asked me about this, because this tree is considered to be kind of a freak of nature." And he said, "It's actually a symbiotic tree. The tree that you're looking at used to have a host tree inside of it." And I was like, "What do you mean?" And he said, "Well, we actually call this tree the strangler tree." And he said, "And here's why. So the strangler tree forms a root system close to a healthy tree or host tree. And when it realizes that healthy tree has a good light source, good water source, good air source, and good nutrients, it basically kind of slivers its root towards the tree and tries to act like it's just being a friend of that tree. And scientists literally refer to what the strangler tree does to the host tree as nature's unwanted hug," which I just thought was really sweet and kind of creepy. But anyway, so he's basically going up near that tree like, "Hey, can I just, you know, can I get some of this sunlight with you? I just need a little bit, and maybe just a little bit of your water." And little by little, that strangler tree goes around and around and around, and its root system just keeps on getting tighter and tighter and tighter around the host tree before the host tree even realizes it. And it forms this fortress around it, like in that picture. And eventually, it sucks the life out of the host tree and literally chokes it out and takes all of its water source, all of its light source, all of the nutrients, and the very air that it needs to survive. And as I was looking at this, it reminded me of another thing I found in my research when I was researching shalom. And I found this other Hebrew word that is very closely related to shalom, and it's the word shalal. It's spelled S-H-A-L-A-L. It's taking authority or seizing authority by destructive means. Yeah. So when I saw that strangler tree, I was like, "Well, there's shalal. There's a physical example in nature of what shalal is." And, you know, thankfully, we don't have to be like that strangler tree, but I do feel like there's things in our life that are like strangler trees. There's things in our life, relationships in our life, habits in our life that are literally sucking the very life out of us. And the enemy would love for us to believe that we gotta have to be like that healthy tree and allow these things to overtake us. But we have a God that says he is greater, that there is nothing that he cannot overcome. There is nothing in our life that he cannot help us with. But we have to be able to recognize it. And it takes us being mindful and saying, "Lord, search my heart." And even as a married couple, "Lord, search our hearts. Please reveal the strangler trees in our life." Because just like that strangler tree was so crafty with that host tree, there's little blind spots in our life where we get going on autopilot and we're just trucking along. And before you know it, there's this thing in our life and we're like that host tree. And we're all of a sudden, it's like we have this fortress around us and we can't really think clearly and we can't really see clearly. And our relationship is a little bit rocky and we're like, "What happened?" And that's why we got to keep rooted and surrendered to the Lord, because he will help us to see what these things are. And I'm telling y'all, we have a powerful God that comes in and rescues us and busts up that root system and says, he is my child, she is my child, stop messing with my kids.
5: That's right.
4: And I just want to say this, that we have a God that, you know, we know in the word it says he raises dead things to life. Well, he raises dead marriages to life. Like, you might have come to this conference and felt like this is our last ditch effort. We're going to go through the motions. We're going to say we did it. You know, we went through the motions. We tried. But I want you to know that God has you here for a reason, because he wants to give you something new. He is doing something new for you, and he is bringing you new life. And he can take your marriage to a place that you never thought it could go. But it takes time. It takes also honesty, takes vulnerability, and being willing to reveal the strangler trees in your life and allow God to do the work that he needs to do to make you healthy once again.
5: And that's a powerful and beautiful picture of what God wants for all of us. And so how do we get there? We remember to embrace peace when we remember we don't have to carry our burdens alone. And in marriage especially, we should never carry our burdens alone. So you have a burden bearer in Christ and also in your spouse. First in Christ, Jesus said, come to me all who are weary and carry heavy burdens, and I will give you rest. That our Savior is calling us to him and saying, let me take that weight off your shoulders. You were never meant to carry it. Let me carry that for you. As you just put your trust and your hope in me, let me walk with you through this. And then within marriage, we should do this, carry each other's burdens. And in this way, you will fulfill the law of Christ. That your joys in marriage, when you share your joys, the joys get twice as joyful. And in marriage, when you share your burdens, the burdens get less than half as heavy. Because when we're sharing each other's burdens, it makes the load much easier to bear. And like Ashley said yesterday, that's why there's never just his burden or her burden. It's always ours. It's always something we're going to face together. And I think that we miss out on that sometimes because we're prone to focus on the wrong things. Like, the enemy is a great distractor, and he wants to get your eyes focused on the wrong things. He wants your eyes focused on everything that you feel is wrong with your spouse, or everything they're doing that annoys you, or everything that's chaotic out in the world, or everything that you feel is wrong with yourself. And we've got to sometimes start by shifting our perspective and say, Lord, help me to be Philippians 4:8. Let me fix my mind and my thoughts on that which is good and beautiful and pleasing and excellent and worthy of praise. It doesn't mean I put my head in the sand and pretend like the problems aren't there, but it lets me look at those struggles with the right perspective. We've got to be able to put our perspective and our eyes on the right thing, because you're going to find whatever you keep looking for. Jesus said, whatever you keep seeking is what you will find. So if you're always looking for a reason to be stressed, you're going to find reasons to be stressed. If you're always looking for those annoying things your spouse does, then those annoying things your spouse does are all you're going to see. But if you switch your perspective and say, Lord, help me to see the reasons to be thankful. Help me to see the reasons to be joyful, God. Help me to be reminded of your promises. Help me to put my eyes on the right place. Because sometimes we don't know, Lord, where do you want me to fix my focus? Where should I be looking? Because there's all different kinds of things competing for my attention. And help my eyes, my heart, to be drawn to what you want me to focus on. Yeah. And where he's going to draw your eyes over and over again is to that which is good and lovely and pleasing and excellent, worthy of praise. And when he draws your mind to something that's negative within yourself, it's because it's the Holy Spirit's way of conviction to say, I'm drawing your eyes here because even though it's uncomfortable, it's a place where I want to work in you.
4: Yes.
5: It's a place where I want to come alongside you and bring healing. When he draws your eyes to something that's broken in the marriage, it's because he's saying, you know, this is a problem you guys have let grow worse by completely avoiding it. And I want you to, as a team, come alongside me and let me carry you through this. But this is something that has to be addressed, because until you deal with this, it's going to be what's holding you back. And so part of our prayer should always be, Lord, don't let me have blind spots. Show me what within me you need me to work on, what within our marriage you need me to work on, but help me always to defer to kindness and to look for the good in my spouse and to be their biggest encourager and not their biggest critic. Some people, have you ever been around somebody who acts like criticism is their spiritual gift? Have you ever been around these folks? They make it churchy. They won't call it criticism. They'll call it discernment. I'm just discerning. I can tell everything that's wrong with you. It's like, that's not a spiritual gift. You're being a jerk and making it sound churchy. But encouragement is a spiritual gift, and it's one we're called to give. We've got to be each other's biggest encouragement.
0: And that's where we'll end this message from Dave and Ashley Willis speaking at Church of the Highlands in Birmingham, Alabama, on today's episode of Focus on the Family with Jim Daly.
2: What a great message, John. And I want to thank Dave and Ashley for allowing us to share it with our listeners, with you. I love Dave's final point that we tend to magnify whatever we focus on, and we need to be mindful of that. It's really not that hard to change our focus and be an encourager to our spouse and our children. And if you struggle with that, let me remind you that Focus on the Family has a great team of caring Christian counselors that would be happy to give you a free one-time consultation. These are really talented, compassionate folks that can listen to your story, pray with you, and offer some helpful follow-up resources. Here's what we heard from Betsy about her experience with the team. Over the years of raising four kids, I've spoken to your counselors for prayer and received so much support, as well as several helpful books. A few years ago, my grown daughters called Focus for prayer and advice on a situation that involved a family conflict. I was so blessed that they, too, looked to Focus on the Family for counsel. Thank you for being there for all of us. And that's amazing.
0: It really is. What a testimony to God's goodness to use this ministry to make generational impact.
2: Yeah, and we can't do it alone. We thank the Lord for the work he's done through our counselors, and we are also thankful to the families that regularly donate to support the ministry and that counseling work. You're making it possible to help other families like Betsy's. And if you haven't given to Focus, may I ask you to consider doing so. You can do ministry by financially supporting us. I believe that's how the Lord sees it. I will commit to running Focus effectively and efficiently so you can do ministry through it. The best way to help us is with a monthly pledge. It doesn't have to be a large amount. It's the consistency that helps us balance our budget and plan for future outreach. And when you make a monthly pledge of any amount, we'd like to send you a book written by Ashley Willis called Peace Pirates, Conquering the Beliefs and Behaviors That Steal Your Treasure in Motherhood. As the mother of four boys, Ashley has a lot of experience in this area. And if you can't make a monthly pledge right now, we understand. We can also send you the book for a one-time gift of any amount.
0: Yeah, take the next step in pursuing shalom in your home with this great book from Ashley Willis. 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And when you get a hold of us by phone, be sure to connect with one of those counselors if that would be of help to you. Next time, a homicide detective uses his skills to assess the claims of Jesus Christ.
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8: You've turned on the light. Today, partly sunny skies with afternoon thunderstorms, highs in the lower 80s.
9: Those thunderstorms continue into the evening, a chance of rain showers, humid with lows in the lower 60s overnight. Tuesday's looking partly sunny with a chance of rain showers, highs in the upper 70s.
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10: Knowing God from Harvest with pastor and evangelist Greg Laurie.
11: Sometimes people think, oh, if I do what the Bible says, I'm going to be so miserable because the sinners have all the fun. They get to do all the cool stuff, do whatever they want. Do the sinners really have more fun? Now, hold on. They have fun sometimes, don't they? Otherwise, we'd never sin, would we? There is fun in sin momentarily, but oh man, the penalties are brutal. And sometimes they're lethal as they close in on your life and you face the repercussions of that. And so this is something that we need to think about. But here's the deal. God in his word says, don't do this. Do this instead of that thing. And he says, if you do these things, you'll find happiness. Luke 11:28 says, happy are those that hear the word of God and keep it. You can have a happy life without sin. You can have a happy life without sex outside of marriage, without drugs or alcohol, without selfishness. God is not out to ruin your life. He's out to bless your life and to fulfill you, but you need to do it his way. So you got to do it. It comes down to you. Here's all these things God wants to do for you. But you need to come and understand God's word. You need to come and rejoice in God's word. And then you need to come and

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3: Well, you cry at every single movie you see. And so I would say a good story.
2: Yeah, I mean, that's it. You know, if I'm at church and there's an emotional moment, video, worship, hands raised, singing my heart out, that's emotional. But when somebody walks up and tells their story, I don't know what it is. I'm over there like sobbing most of the time.
3: Yeah.
2: You love that, huh?
3: I love that you do that because you don't do it every day like in normal life. There's something that's maybe there. But I think all of us, a good story is compelling. It draws us in.
2: Welcome to Family Life Today, where we want to help you pursue the relationships that matter most. I'm Dave Wilson.
3: And I'm Ann Wilson. 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
2: So today is story day. We've got Kina Aragon with us, a spoken word poet, an author, a speaker, a wife, a mom, and we're going to get to hear your story. So, Kina, welcome.
4: Thank you for having me. I'm so excited to be here, and I'm a sucker for stories
2: as
4: well. Oh, yeah.
3: Well, you create stories with your words.
4: Yeah, that's what I want to do.
2: Can you tell us, like, your whole life story in a spoken word? Can you just make her up on the spot?
4: Back in 1989.
2: A lot of your spoken word, though, is your life story, I'm guessing.
4: Yeah, a lot of it just comes out of wherever I'm at in life. And just honestly, writing poetry and spoken word pieces came after I came to know the Lord.
3: Oh,
2: really?
4: So I've always seen it as truly like a gift from God that I want to use for his glory in whatever capacity I can write creatively. I've always enjoyed writing in general, but it was always very academic and you know, class presentations and things like that. But when I was 16, a friend on my volleyball team shared the gospel with me. And I saw later on as she and her mom were kind of tag teaming, discipling me in that first year, I saw her older sisters do a spoken word piece to honor their mom. And I was like, huh, that's cool. I mean, I've always liked hip hop, but, you know, I've never really tried to write like that.
3: Are you artistic?
4: I never really was. Mm-hmm. Like, I was an athlete. So that was it. You know, it was school and sports, and that's it. And actually, the girl who shared the gospel with me later was like, I remember you used to be terrible at poetry. We did the poetry segment in like 10th grade or whatever it was. She was like, yeah, your poems were not good. So like I said, I mean, after I came to know the Lord, I just would write in my journal and it would kind of come out as poetry, just whatever I was processing in life, what I was processing as I was learning about God. An English teacher caught wind of that and she was like, you're going to be a part of this poetry slam that I'm putting together. It was a big, big public high school here in Orlando. She said, you need to memorize a poem and perform it. And that was kind of my first getting on stage and performing a memorized poem. And it was like in front of multiple classes of like 300 at a time, 300 students at a time. And I just remember a lot of my peers coming up to me after teary-eyed and saying how it touched them or how, you know, they had never really thought about God like that. And I immediately, of course, I'm like, wow, this could be really maybe I didn't have the language for it, but a ministry in itself, a ministry of words, a ministry of storytelling. So
2: tell us your story.
4: Wow. Okay. So 1989, I was born in Manila, the Philippines. My mom is half Filipina, half Puerto Rican. My dad's Jamaican and I have an older sister. She was 4 years old when I was born. So my real name is Iva Quijana Valenciano Parchment, but in very Filipino fashion, everyone just calls me Kina. So I was born in the Philippines and then moved as a baby back here to Orlando and grew up here. And I grew up pretty Catholic background and I really didn't have any interest in God. It was in middle school maybe that I started to ask the nuns questions. I was the annoying student that's like, excuse me, how do we know what Muslims believe isn't true? How can we really believe the virgin birth? I just had questions like that. But yeah, the answer I would get back a lot was just have faith.

0: faith, but there really wasn't much of an object to my faith. There wasn't really this study or love for scripture. I didn't know much about it. And so I went into high school, went from this small little Catholic school where I'm like one of the only black kids there, experienced racism, experienced all this stuff. But I found this identity and sense of belonging through sports. So going into high school, I was asked to play basketball for one of the public high schools here. And so that was going to be my focus. And it was my focus, basketball and then volleyball. And experienced in, I believe it was 10th grade, just this sense of what's the point? Like I had at that point in a high school way, I had it all, right? Like my family was fairly well off at the time and I had the boyfriend, I had the popularity, I had done well in sports, done well in schools. I felt like very Ecclesiastes, like, all right, I have all these things, now what? It's meaningless. Feels like chasing after the wind. So I started to very, just to myself, kind of grapple with some of those questions. What's this all for? What's the point? If you're smart, you die. If you're not so smart, you die. If you're rich, you die. If you're poor, you die.
1: So you had those kind of thoughts in 10th grade.
0: Yeah, and even before
1: then. Was the same
2: really?
1: Way.
2: Very similar to my story age even, but I remember being in bed thinking, why am I here?
0: Yeah.
2: What's the point?
0: Yeah. Always felt very empty, despite all the good things, you know, God had blessed us with. And so I had a friend in my English class who was a track star. I admired her, of course, because she was another athlete and she was very smart. But what I noticed was, even though she was very approachable, she wasn't cursing people out like we were. She wasn't gossiping like we were. She wasn't doing the same things. I just took note of that. And eventually she ended up being my best hitter on my volleyball team. I was a setter. So, of course, I liked her for that because she got us all the points. And I started to spend more time with her outside of practice, go to her house, and their family, they were believers. They didn't kind of thump me over the head with the Bible or anything, but they were just very welcoming. So I always say it was really their hospitality that drew me in, just the sense that I could feel grace and warmth, the way they interacted with each other, just all things I noticed. I'm like, wow. Wow, they're different. I think it was after prom or homecoming, I think it was either junior year or sophomore year. I remember talking to that friend. I slept over and I saw like a Bible verse on her wall that she had printed out. I don't know if people still do that where they print out Bible verses, just throw it on their walls. But
1: We've done it.
0: Yeah, it was like the oddest Bible verse to have on your wall, but it was from the book of James and it said, so you believe there's one God, good. Even the demons believe that and tremble.
1: That's what
0: they had. She has that. But honestly, the Lord used that because I was like, I would have said at that time, I'm Christian. Yeah, I'm good. I'm a good person. You know, I have morals. And of course, at that time, I was also seeing my sins snowball. So as much as my parents tried to raise me with morals in high school, I got exposed to so many things and that I got enslaved to sexual sin, all kinds of stuff. So I saw that verse and I was like, huh? What does that mean?
1: So and God really used that.
0: Yes.
1: That's awesome.
0: Yeah. And she shared just that you can have a relationship with God. I'd never heard that language before. She just more so shared story. At first, she didn't necessarily share like the full, okay, this is what Jesus did, but just that you can have a relationship possible. And of course, I thought about that later. And I remember one providential night, I was in my room wrestling with those same questions. You know, why am I here? I think I was stressed about something, maybe volleyball. And it led to this just breakdown. I finally had an emotional breakdown. So I didn't used to cry. I was very avoidant with my feelings, just, you know, suppress. I'm tough. And, you know, I don't have issues. I was in my room and just had a breakdown. And I have an aunt and uncle who's my ninang and ninong, which is like your godmother, godfather in the Philippines, who are believers. And they would send me a Bible like all the time, like as a gift. So I had Bibles in my room. I just never read them. They were just dusty. And so that day, that night, I opened up one of the Bibles they sent me, not really knowing even how to read scripture or like what it's about. I just opened it to the middle, which happened to be the Psalms, and it was Psalm 69. And all I remember, of course, it's poetry. And all I remember was just seeing the type of emotional language. I thought the Bible was thou, thy, you know, old King James language that I couldn't understand. And I thought it was all commands. So to see a poem where the poet is like, save me, I'm drowning. I have more enemies than hair on my head. You know, rescue me with your sure salvation. These types of words, I was like, wow, something drew me to that. And
2: I want to read that.
0: Oh, yeah. Go ahead.
2: Let's read part of it.
0: Yeah. Well,
2: maybe you should read it because you're good at that. I like hearing your voice when you do it.
0: Yeah.
2: The whole beginning is.
0: Right?
2: I'm exhausted from crying for help. My throat
0: and that's exactly
2: parched.
0: Where I was at.
2: Really?
0: Yeah. So this is, I don't even know what version I was reading, but this is ESV. This is what blew me away was the beginning. Save me, O God, for the waters have come up to my neck. I sink in deep mire where there is no foothold. I have come into deep waters and the flood sweeps over me. Oof. You guys will make see. I'm about to cry now. Just remembering that. I'm weary with my crying out. My throat is parched. My eyes grow dim with waiting for my God. More number than the hairs of my head are those who hate me without cause. Mighty are those who would destroy me, those who would attack me with lies. And down to verse 5, oh God, you know my folly. The wrongs that I've done are not hidden from you. And verse 6, let not those who hope in you be put to shame through me. Oh Lord, God of hosts. Let not those who seek you be brought to dishonor through me.
1: I mean, are you remembering that night?
0: Yeah, I am. I am, but I'm also thinking, wow, how relevant those words have been to me now, 20 or so years later of walking with the Lord.
2: And how sweet of him to take you to that scripture.
0: Yeah.
2: That just sunk and pierced your heart.
0: It did.
2: What did you feel? This is a God that what?
0: That allows me to feel. I didn't allow myself to feel, and I would say in some ways in my child, I wasn't allowed to feel. Yeah, I wasn't allowed to express anger. I wasn't allowed to express those things. Maybe not explicitly, hey, you're not allowed to have those things, but implicitly, those were things that I didn't know that I could safely express. And here I open the Bible, and it's words like that, and I'm like, wait a minute. You're allowed to talk like that? Like, that's how I feel.
2: Yeah.
1: I mean, it's so beautiful as I hear your story to think, number one, God used a family. You know, this mom and dad, your friend.
2: Their hospitality.
1: You being in their home. And I think often we as families, especially Christian families, I'm sure our listeners are like, God's not going to use us. No, when you have people in your home or in your neighborhood, it's powerful. You watch them. You watch the way they talk. You watch how she lived at school and you notice there's something different. And then God uses art through scripture that connects to you. I came to Christ at a music concert and I'm a musician. And Ann said to me the other day, she goes, isn't that interesting that God would use music and it hit your soul different than a preacher? And I'm like, huh.
0: Yeah.
1: And yours was the word of God, but through poetry in the word of God. That's just pretty cool how God works.
2: I love how he woos us.
0: Yeah, exactly.
1: You guys and are that, both that crying. Was
0: that I know, like, gosh.
1: I gotta start crying, I guess.
0: First 5 minutes. Come on, guys. Help me out. I'm trying to make it through the interview.
1: I mean, you're alone in your bedroom.
0: Alone by myself.
1: Dusty Bible. Open it up. Boom.
0: Yeah, didn't know how to pray. I just knew I was crying and I was reading that. Then I was like, I should probably ask my friend about this stuff because she seems to know about it. So I was too shy to talk to her because I feel like I've never been great on my feet to just have a conversation or to say certain things.
1: You're a spoken word artist. You're not good on your feet.
0: Those are memorized.
1: Oh, really? So you still feel that a little bit?
0: I do.
1: Really?
0: Yeah. I prefer the comfort of thinking through writing it and then, okay, now I know what I want to say.
1: So you wanted to talk to her, but you were afraid.
0: I wanted to talk to her. Even though she was very friendly, I was still a little afraid to ask her about these things. Felt very intimate. So I wrote a letter, very long-winded, and that's also very on-brand for me, but very long-winded letter, essentially just saying, hey, I don't know what's going on, but can you maybe just explain more of this God stuff to me? I know I use the word repent wrong. I use all kinds of words. I just try to grab words that I maybe had heard before.
1: There.
0: I was like,
1: what do you mean I use the word repent wrong?
0: I don't think I have enough repent.
1: That's awesome.
0: Yeah, because I found the letter years later. I don't know where it is now, but I read it and I was like, what? Anyways, she knew what I was trying to say. I was nervous to give it to her. I gave it to her. And I think it was the next day she had one of those gospel tracks that has little illustrations and this
2: probably
0: is what
2: for spiritual
1: it
2: love.
1: Was, yellow,
0: it was basically
1: was it?
0: That.
2: Yeah.
1: Knowing God personally.
0: But it was through the Impact Movement. So it was kind of like incorporating also African American history. So I don't know. It was really special.
1: Yeah.
0: And we were on the bus on our way to an away game for volleyball. So she sat next to me on the bus and said, all right, do you want me to explain this? And I was like, yeah, for sure. She opened it, explained it. And especially coming from a Catholic background, it was that Ephesians 2:8, you know, that it's not by works that you're saved, but by grace through faith in Christ. And that was very powerful for me because I was thinking, wait, what? I thought I had to work for this. Like,
1: yeah, right.
2: Isn't it crazy? Like, wait a minute.
0: Yeah. What are you saying? And she even mentioned, you know, God becomes your father. And I was kind of uncomfortable with that. And that kind of goes back to my story with that. And I just remember being very intrigued, but I knew that like God had done the work for me through Jesus, and being a perfectionist and being somebody who felt like I was never good enough, I'm always going to fail, and just that type of person, to know that God did that for me and that he wasn't expecting me to try to work my way to him, that he bridged that gap. Just simple truth like that, I was like, wow. And she thought that I was not interested just because I wasn't talking. I was just really taking it in. So I was very silent. She was thinking like, she's not, she doesn't care. But after the game, I remember I went home, I kept the gospel track and I went through it again. And, you know, it has a little prayer at the end and I didn't know how to pray. So I was like, okay, I'll just read this prayer. And it was genuine. You know, I asked Christ to save me and I went to school the next day and I was like, cool. So what's next? Like, I did the prayer thing. And she's like, what? Like, you know, I'm just like thrown off by her excitement. And she's like, we're sisters now. We're sisters in Christ. And I was like, okay, cool. So I didn't know what anything really meant, but I just knew that there had been a shift and a change in me, and I was hungry. Like at that point, I just wanted to read the Bible. I wanted to know. Then, of course, I'm reading James. I'm reading all these things in the Bible. I'm like, oh, this is relevant. How come no one told me? This is so relevant. That's kind of how it started. And so that, you know, you have that honeymoon phase.
1: Well, yeah, I mean, I've got tears in my eyes now, and it's and it's picturing this high school volleyball player sitting on a bus with you, having the courage, because you showed interest. I mean, I was thinking, you know, that's something as parents dream as we raise our kids, that they would know eternal things and know what matters. And I mean, that was one of our goals in raising our three sons, is that what they would love God and love others.
0: Mm.
1: And we call it make a dent where they're sent. Wherever God's put you, make an impact. And she did.
0: Wow.
1: And you're now making an impact on the world because a high school girl said, I'm going to share the gospel on a volleyball bus trip.
0: Yes.
1: You know, when nobody else is thinking eternity. Wow, that's beautiful.
2: One of the questions we get most often this time of year is, what study should we do with our small group?
1: I thought you were going to say, who's going to win the Super Bowl?
2: No, I wasn't going to say that. And honestly, if you haven't done the new Art of Marriage, and I said, it's a new Art of Marriage.
1: It's been like refreshed, redone, and it is awesome.
2: You should do it. Give it a shot.
1: Yeah, you can do the Art of Marriage. And if you want, maybe you want to do a parenting study. We have the Art of Parenting or Vertical Marriage. They're all video studies and workbooks, and they're on sale right now through the end of August. 25% off. That's a deal. I like sales.
2: Me too.
1: 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I got to ask you this, though. What about the father thing?
2: Yeah, that you know, referred
1: that
2: to.
1: Hit you.
0: There's a lot of things I'm working through in trauma therapy right now that I'm still trying to put words to and articulate what my childhood experience was. But I would just say it was a bit rocky. Mm. And that's probably putting it lightly. It was tough. And so I have complex PTSD. I was just recently diagnosed with that. And so I do still get into, even though my dad and I have a great relationship now, I still get into these fight or flight moments where I get triggered by something. something, and or frozen. You know, I could feel frozen or want to run away from stuff. And when I heard that God could be my father, it was like these complex feelings that I had, like, I want that. Also, what does that mean? What does that come with?
2: Yeah.
0: And so I would say a lot of my journey of learning who God is learning to not project the shortcomings of my father onto God, and also learning that my story didn't start with me being born. It even started before that with my dad's trauma and his story, and he has had wounds, and my mom too, and their parents, and this, you know, there's intergenerational. But then the story doesn't even start with that. It goes all the way back to the garden, and then it doesn't even start with Adam and Eve. It actually goes before that, which is what my books are about, which is that before anything, you were loved. And my journey, I think, as a believer has been trying to grow in that reality that I may know intellectually, but that practically or emotionally, mentally, it can be a hard thing for me to really accept or to really soak in and enjoy at times.
1: Yeah,
0: and
1: you're not alone.
2: I think that was my greatest struggle. Even when we went to seminary, I know God loves me.
0: Yeah.
2: I know the scripture says that. I know it analytically, but sometimes I can't get it down into my heart to experience it and to feel his great love.
0: Yes.
2: And it's taken years to be able to figure that out.
1: Yeah,
2: and
1: for
2: I love
1: me.
2: That you're wrestling with
1: it.
2: Yeah,
1: it's great that you're in your 30s and you're wrestling with this. I don't think I even started to wrestle with my dad wound. Because when I heard the same thing, that God could be your father, I was like, that's not a good thing. My dad was an alcoholic abuser, gone. So my first thought was, oh, so he'll leave me like my dad did. I had to wrestle through. No, that's not the Heavenly Father's. He's the perfect father.
0: Yeah.
1: So what you're wrestling through, I think a lot of our listeners are going, I'm there now.
2: Oh, yeah.
1: You know, even your children's books, as I read through them, I'm like, well, these are great. These are for kids, but they're for adults as well, because we need to understand that we're made out of love, and that love comes from the Father.
0: Yeah,
2: it's beautiful.
1: I mean, as you think through, I mean, we've heard so all the way up to, you know, you're coming to Christ. What would you say, because we don't have a lot of time left, is the biggest difference he's made in your life?
0: Oof. Come on, man.
1: Well, give me
0: I need
1: 10.
0: another hour. Oh, man, the biggest difference.
1: You only got one thing.
0: Has been story. To go
1: story.
0: Back to the beginning.
1: What do you mean?
0: I believe story in so many ways shapes our identity and our identities, right? Like, I'm a Filipino, I'm a Puerto Rican. Like, the stories of, for example, the Taino people in Puerto Rico, that has something to do with me. So I believe story in so many ways shapes our identity, and that when you look at the story of scripture, of course, it's filled with little stories as well, many stories that make up one. And God is never speaking into a vacuum. He's speaking into a story. He's speaking into somebody with wounds, with trauma, with preconceived notions of who he is. He's speaking into a place where it's just not like an empty slate. It's not. He knows how to step into the messiness of our stories and the beauty of our stories, and to bring dignity to the Imago Dei that's in us, to us being made in the image of God, and to redeem that. God is a story writer. He's a storyteller. He's the best one, obviously. And he writes with a really good redemptive arc. That's the biggest difference, because in my dark moments, I could see my life as, and even my walk with Christ past that honeymoon phase that I was just talking about, past that time as just trauma after trauma after trauma. What was the point? Why am I following Jesus? Like, this is hard. Like, I'm experiencing so many things. Or I can look at it as God has been writing this story. And even through the hardships, has been interested in making a new creation out of me that changes me in a deeper level than I could have ever known. I'm certain that I would have given up on life itself at this point in my life if I did not have the Lord. And a big part of that is understanding that he is writing a story with a beautiful end.
1: 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And again, her books are kids' books. They're called Love Made, Love Gave, and Love Can. 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And guess what? We got her back tomorrow. So we'll see you tomorrow.
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5: 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This is Pastor Andrew from God's Little Brown Church in Alberg, Vermont. 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
6: Welcome to Breakpoint, a daily look at an ever-changing culture through the lens of unchanging truth. For the Colson Center, I'm John Stone Street. A 2026 study found that one-third of Americans are currently experiencing an existential crisis of meaning. That includes 39% of millennials and a whopping 52% of Gen Z. Well, today on Breakpoint, author and professor Dr. Thaddeus Williams has some thoughts about what's causing this catastrophic loss of meaning in our culture today and how the person of Jesus Christ provides everything that people are actually looking for and need the most.
7: If we want to speak meaning into our cultural moment with its epidemic levels of felt meaninglessness, let's run a short thought experiment together. Paul tells us in Colossians 1:16 that all things were created both by Jesus and for Jesus. The theologian Colin Gunton notes that it's not therefore something which holds things together, but someone, and that someone is Jesus. In our thought experiment, let us assume for a moment that the resurrected person of Jesus is not the ultimate focal point of meaning. What then? We get a little help from Dr. Loyal Rue, an avowed atheist, and a very famous lecture called The Noble Lie, delivered to the American Academy for the Advancement of Science. Dr. Rue offers us three possibilities for finding meaning. First, each individual can become the center point of meaning for his own universe of personal fulfillment. Rue rightly calls this the madhouse option, which abandons all hope of social cohesion. Second, the state can make itself the center point of meaning in an otherwise meaningless cosmos. Rue rightly calls this the totalitarian option, where all individuality and freedom are lost. Third, maybe we could say that the universe has meaning even though deep down we know it doesn't, if there's no God. Rue calls this the noble lie, which, quote, deceives us, tricks us, compels us beyond self-interest. So in Rue's bleak trilemma, either the me, the individual, destroys the we, the social cohesion, or the we, that is the state with a capital S, destroys the me, the individual, or the lie saves them both, but only by destroying the truth. Atheist Alex Rosenberg offers a fourth possibility in the concluding line of his book, The Atheist's Guide to Reality, where he says, quote, take Prozac or your favorite serotonin reuptake inhibitor and keep taking them until they kick in. So take your pick. Would you rather live in Rosenberg's pharmacy of chemically induced meaning, Rue's Church of the Noble Lie, the totalitarian's prison of state-imposed meaning, or the relativist madhouse of self-made meaning? Thankfully, the thought experiment fails. Those aren't our only options. Jesus is, in fact, the telos, the goal, the focal point where all lines converge and find enduring significance. We live, my friends, under the great commission, not great suggestion, to make disciples of all nations. So are you up for it? Step out of your comfort zone. Tell someone about the ultimate meaning Jesus offers today.
6: 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For the Colson Center, I'm John Stone Street with Breakpoint.
8: You've turned on the light. Today, partly sunny skies with afternoon thunderstorms. Highs in the lower 80s.
3: Those thunderstorms continue into the evening. A chance of rain showers. Humid with lows in the lower 60s overnight. Tuesday's looking partly sunny with a chance of rain showers. Highs in the upper 70s.
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3: Hey, it's Susan with the Light Radio Network word for today. This is from Luke chapter 6, verse 36 says, "Be merciful just as your Father is merciful."
22: We all have our unguarded moments. We all have times when we reach the end of our tether, when the clouds of doom seem greater than the sun of tomorrow, and our view is blocked and out gushes how we really feel.
23: Can a person of deep faith fall into deep depression? Can someone who genuinely loves God reach a place so dark they can't find their way out? Chuck Swindoll says yes, and he says the church has too often been the last place to make that confession. Today on Insight for Living, Chuck brings this difficult journey home with a word of grace for anyone who's ever screamed at the sky and wondered if God was listening. The answer may surprise you. He not only listens, God can handle everything you say. Chuck begins with prayer.
22: Thank you for the reminder that your book is true. That when you paint your servants, you paint them warts and all. You do not hide from us their depression, their doubts, their grief. Even days so dark that some wish they had never been born. And so today, while in the midst of this study of a troubled, heartbroken, grieving life, this day I pray that you will minister in a deep way to some who are in that kind of place at this time in their lives. And you would bring a sense of comfort and remind that there isn't any pit so deep but that you are deeper still. Thank you for the place of quietness we enjoy here, freedom from the interruption of the enemy or the adversary. Thank you for our brave men and women who fight for our cause in places that are hard to pronounce and in locations marked by terror and danger. Take care of them and watch over them, and because of them, give us protection, sustain our liberty. Ours is a dark world, one that's fallen and lost its way. And rather than being smug and complacent in it, give us a passion for those who can't find their way home. Give us a sweet understanding of such a miserable situation that we might be for them a light in their darkness and hope in their hurt and a rescue from their valley. Thank you for the sheer pleasure of the worship of you, our triune God. Find favor in the giving from motive to action as we continue our worship in Jesus, your name. And everyone said, amen.
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22: Now, I need to warn you ahead of time as we turn to the third chapter. This will not be a pleasant sermon. This is not easy preaching. I don't know of a person on earth that has ever said Job 3 is their favorite chapter in the Bible. I don't know of anyone who has ever memorized a verse out of Job 3. It's one of those chapters you get to and you find yourself saying, well, let's see what else there is in the book of Job. Surely there's something. Unless you have known the black hole of depression yourself, and you read, not with shock, but you read nodding with understanding, because you've been there. Here the scabs are pulled from the sores and the pus of reality runs down Job's life. But the wonderful plan of God is wonderful from his perspective, not yours and mine. In fact, you say as you go to bed at night, naked I came from my mother's womb, naked I shall return. The Lord gave, the Lord has taken away. Blessed be the name of the Lord. And you are the one who says to your mate, shall we not accept good from God and also not accept adversity as well? And in all this, you don't sin with your lips. The same man who wrote that in chapters 1 and chapter 2 wrote this in chapter 3, and don't you doubt it. The same man. And we don't want him to write what he writes in chapter 3 because it doesn't seem like he's really walking with God. I mean, he has the audacity to say at the end, I am not at ease, I am not quiet, I am not at rest. I am in turmoil. And we are given entrance into a slice of Job's life that is as real as more testimonies who fill this room than any of us would ever believe. Even the godly can be depressed. But Job is hung out here for all to see. We all have our unguarded moments. We all have times when we reach the end of our tether, when the clouds of doom seem greater than the sun of tomorrow. And our view is blocked and out gushes how we really feel. And thankfully, no one is there to hear. But with Job, there were three friends who sat and stared and heard every word and began to put together their thoughts so they could set him straight as soon as they got a chance to talk. How tragic. Allow me a couple of somewhat technical comments as we get underway, may I? At this point in the Hebrew text, poetry begins. In the prologue, chapters 1 and 2 are written in prose, just as they appear in your Bible, in a narrative form. As you would pick up a novel to read it, that's prose. As you would read a newspaper article, that's prose. It reads just like a book. But when you get to chapter 3 in the Hebrew, you begin to read poetry, and it appears in meter. It appears as poetry. And that runs all the way through chapter 42, verse 6. So the greater part of this book is poetry. That's why the book falls in the category of the poetry section of the Bible. It is mainly poetry. Now, the second little technical comment. Job's outburst, get this, is not prompted mainly because of physical suffering. It's prompted because he's lost touch with God. It's a major difference. He is miserable because he's lost his best friend. How close he had been with God when he got married to Mrs. Job. how happy their relationship was, meaning his and God's, as the first of the few children were conceived, and as the babies were born, and as these seven boys and three girls filled their home with laughter, how near God seemed to him, and as the business grew and the caravans multiplied and the prophet began to come in, and as he was blessed with the joy of prosperity, and as he and God walked together in the cool of the evening, how close God was until that day, everything broke loose. And he lost camp, he lost livestock, he lost all of the animals, he lost home, he lost all 10 children, and he lost his health. And worst of all, the heavens were brass. And God no longer walked with him in the cool of the evening. And God no longer came alongside to say, "My son, let me explain what this is all about. The devil came and he dared me to do, and I want you to know I'm trusting that you'll..." No, he knew none of that. You and I know all of that. He's never read the first two chapters of Job. He's just living out the result of the chapters. And he's reached the end of his rope. This is the day you slam the door shut. This is the day you say to those even close to you, "Leave me alone." This is the day in his life when he cannot find his friend, his heavenly Father. One man writes, "The third chapter of Job must be one of the most depressing chapters in the Bible. While some might be as depressed as Job was and use these verses to give vent to their feelings, few sermons are made from this chapter. Few verses are claimed as promises, and few are remembered for the warmth of their sentiment. It is the lowest of several low points in the book." Afterward, Job opened his mouth and cursed the day of his birth. Because you have patiently sat through my opening comments, you're not quite as shocked as the novice would be who reads this and says, "Aha, there you go. Satan said he would curse God. Now he does it." Wait. It may be poetry, but let's read it accurately. He doesn't curse God. He curses the day of his birth. There's a difference. To say, "Why was I ever born?" is much different than saying, "I no longer believe in you, God." It's saying, "I am so totally and completely alone, I regret that I ever drew breath. In fact, I regret that I was ever conceived in the womb of my mother." Verses 1 to 10, he regrets his birth. Verses 11 to 19, he wished he'd been born dead. Verses 20 through 26, he longs to die. End of sermon. As I said earlier, if you weren't depressed when you started with me, you will be when I finish. Just pause and remember the aftershock of what is included in the word, chapter 3, verse 1, afterward. Afterward. Sitting at the city dump, head shaved, wife wringing her hands, three friends sitting 7 days and seven nights, staring, not saying a word, chapter 2, verse 13, seeing the pain was very great after loss of all the children and everything he held dear, an ability to make a living with sores running and scabs pulling loose from those sores. After that, he opened his mouth and out came, "I wish I had never been born." And that's not all he said. If you like marking your Bibles, you will have a field day with the words "let" and "may" in verses 3 through 9. They appear over and over again. These are called jussives, J-U-S-S-I-V-E, in the Hebrew. I call them wish verbs. They are wish verbs. May this happen, may that happen. Let this happen, let that happen. Let these things happen. And while I'm at it, let this and let that. It's poetry, folks. It's poetry. Let the day perish, verse 4. May the day be darkness. Let God above care not for it, verse 5. Let darkness and black gloom claim it. Let a cloud settle on it. Let the blackness of the day terrify it, verse 6. Let it not rejoice among the days of the year. Let it not come into the number of the months. Take it out of the calendar. Forget my birthday. Let that night be barren. Let no joyful shout enter it. Let those curse it who curse the day, verse 9. Let the stars of its twilight be darkened. Let all that happen. For goodness sake, Job, what is it? It is depression. I want none of this thing called life. And interestingly, suicide never enters his mind. Never an attempt, never a word about it, never a warning against it. It was so foreign to the life of the faithful. I thought it was interesting while working through this wail to see what he said in verse 3. Not only does he regret the day of his birth, he even regrets the conception. Let the day perish on which I was born. And in good poetic fashion, he returns even further. And the night, let it perish when they said a boy is conceived. In a day of easy abortion, isn't it interesting that he does not call the conception of the fetus a tissue or the mass of protoplasm? He calls it a boy because life begins at conception. Soon as the sperm enters the egg, you have a life. And in those days, it was applauded by those in the patriarch era. A boy. We have a boy. How wonderful. No. Don't say that, says Job at this age and stage of his life. May that day be dark. Obliterate it. Get rid of it. There's another part of this that sort of fascinates me. When I get down in the middle of the blackness of all of this, I come across verse 8. Let those curse it who curse the day. By the way, that means Job is probably not very experienced in cursing, so he offers those who curse well to pick up the day of his birth, and you take over, who are prepared, look closely, to rouse Leviathan. Now, I would say you've rarely used the word Leviathan in the last year or two of your life. What in the world is Leviathan? Read in your Webster's dictionary this definition: a sea monster represented as an adversary. But it goes further back than that. More specifically, Leviathan was a seven-headed sea monster of ancient Near Eastern mythology. In the Ugaritic literature of Canaan and Phoenicia in ancient days, eclipses were caused by Leviathans coming out of the sea, swallowing the sun or the moon, and therefore causing darkness to be cast on this earth as Leviathan was roused from sleep in the sea and he swallowed up the sun or the moon. You say, what? And I say, poetry. See, that's a great way to handle this, isn't it? It's poetry. No, it's even more than poetry. It's mythology. And if you travel to Turkey or if you travel to Greece and you have an individual who is a native of that land and you are guided on a tour, you will hear more mythology than you will hear theology. The mythology is the whole basis of the gods of that land. And in ancient patriarchal days, it was still a part of that custom or of that literature. And he picks up the thought and says, while I'm at it, let Leviathan swallow up the sun of the day, make it dark. Does Job believe in mythology? No. Any more than you or I believe in Santa Claus. When Christmas comes, we may refer to something as prompting Santa to do this or that. It's not that we believe in him. Last Christmas, I got a card from a good friend of mine, Paul Salehammer. He said, I just came across this. He said, we go through four stages with Santa, he said. First of all, we believe in him. And second, we don't believe in him. And third, we are him. And then fourth, we look like him. That's four stages of Santa. And we joke about Santa, and we have fun with the myth of that. So Job, not having fun, but referring to this ancient creature who will return again in the poetry of this text. Not here, but later. And while lamenting that he did not perish at conception and grieving that he lived to see the day of his birth, please notice another interesting comment made in verse 11. Having said, why did I not die at birth, come forth from the womb and expire? Why did the knees receive me? Why the breasts that I should suck? The latter, we understand, the nursing of the mother, as Job's mother nursed him. But the knees, how curious. Some say that it has reference to the passing of the child as the mother births the infant. It passes, if you will, through the knees. But this says receive. It could be a reference to the mother placing the infant on her knees as she prepares to begin the nursing. It probably better refers to the patriarchal process of a father being given the infant shortly after birth. The child was placed on the knees of the father, and he would there give it the family's blessing. If you ever saw the television documentary Roots, you will remember the child being held by the father as he holds the child up before God and gives him to the Lord, if you will, in their ancient custom in Africa. In this case, a father would be given the infant and he would bless the child as the infant was placed on the knees. And Job says, why was I ever so blessed? Why did those knees ever receive me? Why wasn't it a corpse that they held in their hands? And then with the thought of becoming a corpse, ghoulish as it sounds, he turns to the blessing of that as he describes heaven, 13 through 19. Look closely. For now, meaning had I died, I would have been laying down and been quiet. I would have slept then, and I would have been at rest. I would have been alongside kings and counselors and princes, verse 15, who had gold and filling their houses with silver. Verse 17, there the wicked cease from raging. That's true in heaven. There the weary are at rest. Prisoners are at ease. They do not hear the voice of the taskmaster. The small and the greater there, and the slave is free from his master. It's a beautiful picture of peace and solemnity and ease. And he said, oh, that could have been my lot, but I lived and I've lost it all. And as a result, verse 24, he takes us to his everyday experience. My groaning comes at the sight of my food. My cries pour out like water. When someone served him a simple meal, he groaned. The Hebrew word means to shriek. Ugh! You take that away. I have no interest in anything to eat. And the man, along with the suffering of the sickness, is now starving. And his cries come like water poured out. He speaks of his fears in verse 25 and his dread. The things I dreaded have fallen upon me. This may have reference to those days when he was prosperous and life was good, and he in unguarded moments wondered if they would remain that. And my worst fears have been realized, and now dread has fallen upon me. I am not at ease. I am not quiet. I am not at rest. I'm full of turmoil. End of speech. His friends are nearby, staring him down, analyzing him from their vantage point of good health, and beginning their sermons, if you will, as they will soon rebuke him because he's getting what he deserves, if you can imagine. Did you, in years past, happen to see The Elephant Man? I think many of us did. Wonderful film. A film not for children, but a film with an adult theme about a man who struggled with a disease that resulted in a deforming and defacing of his person. And the head is enlarged, and thick, callus-like skin replaces the smooth skin that we have. And he looks like a, if you will, a sideshow freak. But he is a great man deep inside. And he's treated like a man who's escaped from the circus. And there's a tragic scene where he's running from the crowd as cameras are flashing and people are grabbing at him, and he finds his way to a railway station and races down steps to get away and finally winds up in the latrine, the soiled place of this public station. And they pour into that place and they're flashing their cameras, and right at the zenith of the film, he struggles to get the words out. I am a human being. You can hear a pin drop in the theater. I hear Job at that level, the end. Oh, God, where are you?
23: I am a human being. Four words from a forgotten film, yet they echo the cry of every soul who has ever felt invisible in their suffering. Job's anguish wasn't weakness. It was the raw, unfiltered voice of a man crying out from the depths of his humanity, "Oh God, where are you?" Chuck Swindoll will bring this moving study to its conclusion next time on Insight for Living. It's titled The Mournful Wail of a Miserable Man. 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

0: You've turned on the light. Today, partly sunny skies with afternoon thunderstorms. Highs in the lower 80s.
1: Those thunderstorms continue into the evening. A chance of rain showers. Humid with lows in the lower 60s overnight. Tuesday's looking partly sunny with a chance of rain showers. Highs in the upper 70s.
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3: Well, you will never find a book that has more pointed principles about living a pure life than the book of Proverbs. Throughout the whole book are illustrations, mini stories, things that you should take to heart when you read this book. In fact, one of the ways to study the book of Proverbs is get a notebook and put the topic at the top of the page. And every time you find a proverb on that subject, just write it in underneath the topic. And little by little, you'll convey to yourself the power of this book as all of the principles about individual subjects come together. That's kind of what I did when I prepared these messages and came up with these subjects. And I tell you, friends, there's so much in the book of Proverbs about living a pure life and the dangers and what happens when you don't. Tremendous reading for our culture today. Don't forget, during this month, we have a wonderful resource.

Josiah Queen, that's Demons on the Light. You know, it's hard to love the ungrateful people in our lives, and I think we all have a few of them. We can jump through hoops for them, and no matter what they are, they're just unhappy. Every day I told the people in my care, whether it was my kids or my parents, my in-laws, whatever, I told the people in my care that I loved them, as I did. This person was having a particularly bad day and yelled at me. I'll never forget it. This person yelled, "You love everyone." And I remember that took me back a bit. We're called to love everyone. It's a challenge for sure. But if that one person is drawn to the Lord Jesus Christ because of how I treat them, then I'm thrilled. If I can be used by the Lord to help one person to spend an eternity in heaven with him, it's all worth it. The Light Radio Network word for today is Luke 6, verse 35 and 36. But love your enemies. Do good to them and lend to them without expecting to get anything back. Then your reward will be great and you will be children of the Most High, because he is to the ungrateful and he is kind to the ungrateful and wicked. Be merciful just as your Father is merciful.

0: In the name of Jesus, says Jay Walker, worship on the Light Radio. Love the Light Radio, by the way. You know, sometimes it's so much more fun to get caught in a rainstorm unprotected. I went for a walk with a friend of mine, and we did a prayer walk last week. And let me tell you, we both look like drowned rats. Today, I brought my rain jacket, but really, it was so much more fun. It really was. Just look like that. Anyway, it's partly sunny. We've got a chance of showers, thunderstorms today, high 82. Tonight, humid showers, thunderstorms again, dropping down to 62. It's going to be humid. Remember that. And then tomorrow's going to be partly sunny, high 80.
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4: 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We're so into purity these days, you know, pure water. You have Agua Vita, Agua Fina, Dasani, Evian. But God is interested in the purity of our heart. But how do you have a pure heart? Let's understand what it means. To be pure in heart means to have a single focus on Jesus Christ, that clarity. Paul says, this one thing I do, forgetting the things that are behind and pressing forward to the things that are before, I press toward the mark for the prize of the upward call of God in Christ Jesus.
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0: take you at your word. That's Cody Carnes on the light. That song challenges me biblically. I'm going to take you at your word, Lord. It's a, and I haven't been able to check the entire Bible, but I've done a sample and it's absolutely true. I can take the Lord at his word like he's always with us. Oh my goodness, I know that emphatically. I've shared stories about that where I didn't think he was with me and he was with me, absolutely. Or confess your sins, your wrongdoing, and you are healed. If you confess it one to another, you are healed, James 5:16. I know that, absolutely. I have been healed. I've shared that story in my life. Or his love is better than life. Yes, I know that. When I've been wheeled in for surgery, brain surgery, absolutely. His love is better than life. I know where I'm going if I were to have died on that table. Or there, when there's suffering in our lives, there's still joy in the Lord. I mean, I could go on and on and on. And if I could talk to my younger self, I would say, read the Bible. Really, take him at his word.
1: Let's clap like this. Say it.

0: You know, something you did recently that really made me feel great.
1: Oh, what is it?
0: And you do this a lot, but it just hit me the other day when you praised me publicly.
1: Oh.
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0: When a man is praised privately, it means a lot. But when he's praised publicly in front of his peers or his kids, you just said I was a great husband and a great dad. And you don't even remember it because you do it all the time. But, man, I just felt affirmed. I felt respected. And it was in front of people that I value, and it meant the world.
1: Tell your spouse what you value about them.
0: And don't just tell them privately in the kitchen. Tell them in front of others. It means the world to them.
1: And that's Dave Wilson, my amazing husband.
0: That felt good.
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1: I often share stories of lives transformed by Jesus. I do. I love them. But today I want to remind all of us that no one is too far gone for Jesus. No one. Nothing is impossible with the Lord God Almighty. Not even a murderer like David Berkowitz. He was a serial killer known as the Son of Sam in the 70s. He was demon-possessed. And when he terrorized New York City during a 13-month killing spree, ultimately, he pleaded guilty to 6 counts of murder, and he was sentenced to 6 terms of 25 years to life. But here's the deal. He met Jesus in prison, and his life has been transformed. He is our brother in Christ. So his background, David Berkowitz, and I don't know if you remember him, but I remember hearing about him. He was adopted by a couple raised in the Bronx. He had a troubled childhood. He said, ever since I was a small child, my life seemed to be filled with torment. I would often have seizures in which I would roll on the floor. I mean, there are people in the Bible that describe that with being demons. And when these attacks came, he said, it felt as if something was entering me. He was 14 when his adopted mom died. And after graduation from high school, he enlisted in the Army. But when he came back from the Army, he briefly connected with his biological mom and learned that his biological father didn't want him. He became involved with the occult. He said, I'd always been fascinated with witchcraft, Satanism, occult things since I was a child. Now, he said, I was at the age of 22 at that time, and this evil force was still reaching out to me. Everywhere I went, there seemed to be a sign or a symbol pointing me to Christ or to Satan. And I felt as if something were trying to take control of my life. That's what he said, David Berkowitz. In 1976, he began his crime spree. He gained notoriety for sending letters to the media, signing them as Son of Sam, which referenced a demon he claimed ordered him to kill. 6 people were murdered. He was finally arrested and confessed to all of them, and he was sentenced to those 6 terms of 25 years to life. He was evil. I must confess, I don't have sympathy for him after what he did. But there's still hope for him. He said, 10 years into my prison sentence and feeling despondent and without hope, another inmate came up to me one day as I was walking the prison yard on a cold winter's night. He introduced himself and began to tell me that Jesus Christ loved me and wanted to forgive me. Over time, he said, that inmate shared more about Jesus Christ, and then he gave him a Bible. And he said, while reading a verse one night, David Berkowitz, a murderer, suddenly began to pour out his heart to God. He said this, everything seemed to hit me at once, the guilt from what I did, the disgust at what

what I had become. Late that night in my cold cell, I got down on my knees and I began to cry out to Jesus Christ. I told him that I was sick and tired of doing evil. I asked Jesus to forgive me for all my sins. And when I got up, it felt as if a very heavy, but invisible chain that had been around me for so many years was broken. A peace flooded over me. He was free. This year, he is eligible for parole again, but he has written a letter to the governor requesting it to be canceled. He is a new creation. A prison fellowship minister who regularly visits him in prison said he is genuinely sorrowful, does not want to get out of prison. He knows he deserves to die and deserves to be exactly where he is. He's a born-again believer sharing his faith with other people, other prison inmates.

about them. That's Brandon Lake on the like. Are those bold lyrics biblical? Absolutely. Like this one. How many broken people are given a second chance? We can't count them. I mean, even myself, or perhaps you as well. Jesus gave me a second chance. Or how about this resistant teen who met Jesus and became a great evangelist, Billy Graham? Or hard-nosed, jealous, atheist husband set out to prove that Jesus was fake. He surrendered his life and wrote the book, The Case for Christ. Today, he's an apologist and pastor, Lee Strobel. Or the lesbian professor in a same-sex relationship who was bent on writing a book about those nasty Christians and how wrong they were. She read God's word for ammunition, met Jesus, and surrendered her life to Jesus. And today she is a pastor's wife, a Christian speaker, Rosaria Butterfield. All broken people who are given a second chance.

0: A stepmom, Linda, sent me an email. 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
0: She said, I got a big payoff last weekend. My husband threw me a 50th birthday party. Jackson, my stepson, drove 6 hours to be there. Then she said, I got an incredible call from Kathy, my husband's oldest daughter away at college. She called to say how much she loved me and was glad that I married her dad. And then she said, Linda, I was so mean to you when I was 15. I'm so sorry. What was that about? And then we talked about it lightheartedly and ended up having a good laugh. Wow. Linda, hey, thanks for sharing. Big payoff? Indeed. For Family Life Blended, I'm Ron Deal.
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0: When it comes to humor, not everybody likes puns, but Gail does.
1: I love the majesty of these mountains all around us, but there's another side of mountains. Mountains are actually very funny. They're hill areas.

0: Welcome to Breakpoint, a daily look at an ever-changing culture through the lens of unchanging truth. For the Colson Center, I'm John Stone Street. A 2026 study found that one-third of Americans are currently experiencing an existential crisis of meaning. That includes 39% of millennials and a whopping 52% of Gen Z. Well, today on Breakpoint, author and professor Dr. Thaddeus Williams has some thoughts about what's causing this catastrophic loss of meaning in our culture today and how the person of Jesus Christ provides everything that people are actually looking for and need the most.
1: If we want to speak meaning into our cultural moment with its epidemic levels of felt meaninglessness, let's run a short thought experiment together. Paul tells us in Colossians 1:16 that all things were created both by Jesus and for Jesus. The theologian Colin Gunton notes that it's not therefore something which holds things together, but someone, and that someone is Jesus. In our thought experiment, let us assume for a moment that the resurrected person of Jesus is not the ultimate focal point of meaning. What then? We get a little help from Dr. Loyal Rue, an avowed atheist, and a very famous lecture called The Noble Lie, delivered to the American Academy for the Advancement of Science. Dr. Rue offers us three possibilities for finding meaning. First, each individual can become the center point of meaning for his own universe of personal fulfillment. Rue rightly calls this the madhouse option, which abandons all hope of social cohesion. Second, the state can make itself the center point of meaning in an otherwise meaningless cosmos. Rue rightly calls this the totalitarian option, where all individuality and freedom are lost. Third, maybe we could say that the universe has meaning, even though deep down we know it doesn't, if there's no God. Rue calls this the noble lie, which, quote, deceives us, tricks us, compels us beyond self-interest. So in Rue's bleak trilemma, either the me, the individual, destroys the we, the social cohesion, or the we, that is the state with a capital S, destroys the me, the individual, or the lie saves them both, but only by destroying the truth. Atheist Alex Rosenberg offers a fourth possibility in the concluding line of his book, The Atheist's Guide to Reality, where he says, quote, take Prozac or your favorite serotonin reuptake inhibitor and keep taking them until they kick in. So take your pick. Would you rather live in Rosenberg's pharmacy of chemically induced meaning, Rue's Church of the Noble Lie, the totalitarian's prison of state-imposed meaning, or the relativist madhouse of self-made meaning? Thankfully, the thought experiment fails. Those aren't our only options. Jesus is, in fact, the telos, the goal, the focal point where all lines converge and find enduring significance. We live, my friends, under the great commission, not great suggestion, to make disciples of all nations. So are you up for it? Step out of your comfort zone. Tell someone about the ultimate meaning Jesus offers today.
0: That was Dr. Thaddeus Williams. 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For the Colson Center, I'm John Stone Street with Breakpoint.
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I'm just grateful. God, I'm just grateful. That's elevation worship on the light. So before I became a believer, I remember thinking that I was a good person. I really was, in my mind anyway. But God's word calls me to his standard. And I mean, when I read his word, his Bible, it makes me stop and assess my attitude and my actions. Many times I'm convicted, like this one. The Light Radio Network word for today is Luke 6. It says, but love your enemies, do good to them, and lend to them without expecting to get anything back. Then your reward will be great, and you will be children of the Most High, because he is kind to the ungrateful and the wicked. So then I have to assess, do I do that? Who are my enemies? Do I pray for them? Am I willing to loan to them or give to them? Does my seemingly outward kindness reflect what I'm really thinking in my heart? Meaning, am I a good faker? Smiling, but inwardly judging. Oh, my goodness. There it is. I was convicted. I've had to apologize to God.

0: 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It's amazing that you can love me like I love me like I am.
1: The light shining for Jesus.
2: I've never seen a morning the sun forgot to rise. 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

0: Won't start now. 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A friend and I were washed in our last prayer walk last week. Oh my goodness, we really were. We had a downpour. I remember both of us. We started out and it was a beautiful afternoon, and then we wound up. We stopped and used the ladies' room, and a downpour came. Oh my goodness! And the next thing you know, we decided we just go for it anyway. It was refreshing. It cooled us off for sure, but we look terrible. Absolutely terrible. Well, you know, that could happen again today and even tonight. It's partly sunny. And by the way, I'm meeting up with her again today for another prayer walk. But it's partly sunny. We've got a chance of showers, thunderstorms, high 82. Tonight, it's going to be humid. Same showers and thunderstorms, low of 62. And tomorrow's going to be partly sunny, high 80.
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Ben Fuller, that's who I am. So Ben Fuller is a Vermonter, but it must be hard for the prodigal to return to his hometown. 2 years ago, that's exactly what Ben Fuller did. He had come back here. He used to go to UVM when he was a young man. He went to UVM as a student. And during that time, it was not good for him. He said drugs and alcohol. It must have been very difficult for him to come back to his old haunting grounds. You know what I mean? As a different man. Very different. He was here 2 years ago at a concert in Williston, right smack in his hometown. And this time he came back and he was sharing his faith in Jesus. I'm just so proud of him. He's so authentic follower of Jesus. And when he was done singing at that concert, he had a whole slew of people lined up to meet him. They wanted him to pray for them, and he didn't cut it short. He spent the time with each one of them as needed about salvation.

0: Healing from deep wounds is possible. Hi, I'm Mark Gothier with Crew and Making Your Life Count. Dawn Damon shares how facing her past brought her freedom and new life.
1: I started going to church, and God set me up in a wonderful way. And the Spirit of God just convicted my heart, and I remember just falling to my knees, tears splashing on the ground, and I just gave my life back to God, and I haven't looked back since.
0: Dawn's journey wasn't easy. She had to stop running from her pain and start grieving what she had long buried.
1: It became clear to me in my mid-30s that I was no longer going to be able to just put the abuse in the shadows and pretend like it didn't exist. I had to trust God in that deep place of healing. I had to stop and turn around and say, yes, Lord, I'm willing to take a look at what happened to me. I have to honor all of the places that I was in life to say, you deserve to grieve. You deserve to heal. And I'll tell you what, it was traumatic. It was difficult, but it was so life-giving, and freedom just came into my life, and I've never been the same.
0: Dawn says sharing the story itself was another mountain to climb.
1: It's very difficult to share your story, and so when I first began to talk about it, I wanted to make sure I had a confidant that I could trust and feel safe. But keeping our story to ourselves and not sharing is like keeping all the balls under the water, and the more we try to submerge it, the greater the velocity has. So rage and temper and anger and anxiety and depression all started cropping up in me. And I did not want to tell my story.
0: You don't have to keep your pain buried. Sharing your story with someone you trust is often the first step toward healing. Find more encouragement at crew.org/life.

Do unto others. A man knows today that the Lord God Almighty sees him, loves him, and cares about him. When he sent a stranger to rescue him, his foot got stuck under the brake pedal of his vehicle, and his vehicle drove right into the river. A Good Samaritan woman was nearby and saved this man. 3 weeks later, they reunited. So about a month ago, the 62-year-old man, Brian Moses, was feeling lightheaded, so he was trying to pull into the parking lot. His feet were swollen from a previous injury, and they were caught. He said, my feet was jammed under the brake, so now I'm trying to get my feet from under the brake, not paying attention where I'm at, and then I heard a splash. Thankfully, on impact in the water, his foot broke free, but he was still in trouble. Well, God provided the perfect Good Samaritan, Libby Peters, a former elite rower who was very familiar with this particular river. Without hesitation, she dove into the water to help him. She swam about 100 grueling yards before she reached the car, and she helped bring a man inside to safety. But he kept saying, I'm losing conscious. And she said, don't do this to me. Don't do this to me. And with her help, he squeezed out the car window. And in the river, she held this big man up against the car as two other bystanders swam out with life vests. They reached them just as the car sank. Then another bystander used his motorboat to bring everyone ashore. In tears, this man said, I grabbed her hand and I said, you, my angel. While I was holding onto the boat, he said, don't leave me. And here we are today, 3 weeks later. Praise God Almighty.

Wait For Me, that's Zach Williams. That song continues to be at the top of the charts. Zach Williams said, in the end, it doesn't matter what you've done, where you've been, or what you've gone through. It's not about how you start your race. It's always about how you end it.

Phil Wickham, the king, is in the room. So Christian schools are sold out to Jesus. Isn't that exciting? I mean, they're absolutely sold out. They exist to go, therefore, and make disciples, teaching them, all these kids, all about Jesus. Of course, with their academics, and of course, they have extracurricular activities as well. But here we are in August. So if you've been on the fence about what school to send your kids to, there's still time to check it out. Like Websterville Christian Academy in Websterville, Vermont. They have openings in their grade school from kindergarten through eighth grade for this school year. I mean, a lot of people are thinking about kindergarten, so of course we want to do that. 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So if you want a tour or more information, may I encourage you to go to wcavt.org. That's for Websterville Christian Academy, vt.org. 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And financial aid is available.

0: Thankful that's Forrest Frank on the Light. Thank you so much for joining us. Thank you for praying for this ministry. We would not be on the air without you. We have Christian News Radio Network followed by Faith and Finance. And today they're talking about what's a donor advised fund. Well, you'll hear all about it if you listen. And we'll be back again tomorrow, shining for Jesus on the Light.
1: From the Christian News Radio Network, I'm Joe Miller. Iran's foreign minister says there's no chance of negotiations restarting until they're compensated for what he called U.S. violations of the Memorandum of Understanding. His comments came as President Trump told Axios the U.S. is only semi-negotiating with Iran in order to let the pressure build, he added. It'll work out. It always works out. America's critical infrastructure under attack, facing increasing cyber threats. News Nation's Marky Martin.
2: More than 12 states are investigating a wave of suspected cyber attacks targeting water systems, and those attacks are being investigated for possibly being orchestrated by Iran. And now some water companies are enlisting volunteer hackers and AI programs to better protect their infrastructure. A cybersecurity nonprofit called Franklin actually dispatches hackers to water facilities to check on everything from their passwords to their response plans.
1: And it's not just water infrastructure. Over the weekend, a California city had to declare a state of emergency after a cyber attack brought down their communication operations, including 911. More news ahead. Now here's a word from our sponsor.
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1: A swearing-in ceremony will be held for Todd Blanche today as he's set to become the next U.S. Attorney General. The Senate confirming the acting AG Saturday after weeks of debate with a handful of Republicans in opposition. The vote was 50-49 with Republican Senator Susan Collins of Maine and Lisa Murkowski of Alaska joining Democrats in opposition. The U.S. is in the midst of several foodborne outbreaks, namely Cyclosporina and Salmonella. Lack of government oversight of the national food chain could be part of the issue. President and founder of Midtown Atlanta Nephrology spoke with News Nation. The doctor advises to pay close attention to recall and buying from local farms when you can. More drivers using the autopilot of self-driving models with Tesla as an industry leader, but many are concerned more crashes are reported. Here's News Nation's Marcus Espinosa.
5: Fuel Cell Works is reporting that the most recent data from Tesla and the National Highway Traffic Safety Administration show that in May, there were 207 Tesla crashes in autopilot or self-driving modes. That's the most in any month ever. And they say the electric car company redacted information to identify if the cars were in autopilot or full self-driving at the time.
1: Tesla says it's the driver's responsibility to stay alert. From Christian News Radio Network, I'm Joe Miller. For more, go to ChristianNewsRadio.org.
6: You've turned on the light. Today, partly sunny skies with afternoon thunderstorms. Highs in the lower 80s.
7: Those thunderstorms continue into the evening. A chance of rain showers. Humid with lows in the lower 60s overnight. Tuesday's looking partly sunny with a chance of rain showers. Highs in the upper 70s.
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22: 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Before we talk strategy, let's start with Scripture. Paul writes in 2 Corinthians 9:7, "Each one must give as he has decided in his heart, not reluctantly or under compulsion, for God loves a cheerful giver." Generosity begins in the heart, not in the tax code. But wise stewardship means we can use tools that help us maximize our impact for the kingdom. A donor advised fund, when used rightly, can help you do both, give joyfully and steward resources efficiently. Think of a DAF as a charitable checking account designed to support the causes you care about. You contribute cash, stock, or other assets, receive an immediate tax deduction, and then recommend grants to ministries or charities on your timetable. In other words, it separates the act of giving from the act of distributing. You can make a large contribution in a high-income year or before selling an asset for tax advantages and then prayerfully take time to decide where those dollars should go. Behind the scenes, the DAF is managed by a sponsoring organization. For example, we recommend the National Christian Foundation, one of the largest and most trusted Christian providers, founded by Larry Burkett and Ron Blue, among others. They handle the record keeping, they issue the grants, they provide the online tools to manage your giving. So here's a quick example. Suppose you're planning to sell a business or a piece of real estate where you would normally have a significant capital gain. Well, you could donate it to your donor advised fund before you sell and not have to pay that capital gain. More money goes into the kingdom. Now, because it's an irrevocable charitable contribution, you receive an immediate deduction for the full amount. The funds can then be invested for potential growth while you prayerfully decide which ministries to support, or you could grant it out immediately. When you're ready, you simply recommend a grant, say $10,000 to your church or mission organization. The DAF sponsor, in our case, National Christian Foundation, verifies the charity and then sends the gift in your name or anonymously. Donor advised funds have become the fastest growing vehicle for charitable giving in America, and for good reason. They combine the flexibility of a personal giving account with the efficiency of professional administration. Here's some of the key benefits. First, simplicity. One contribution can fund all your charitable giving with a single tax receipt and one place to track every grant. Tax efficiency. You receive the deduction when you contribute, not when you give. Donating appreciated assets can help avoid capital gains taxes, allowing more funds to be directed to ministry efforts. Flexibility. You can give now and decide later where the funds should go, allowing generosity even as you discern where God is leading. Legacy planning. You can name successors, such as children or grandchildren, to continue recommending grants and carry on your legacy of giving. Focus on mission. Since the administration is handled for you, you can spend your energy discerning where God wants you to give. Of course, no giving tool is perfect. There are a few limitations to understand. First, irrevocability. Once you contribute, it's a completed gift. You can't take the money back. Qualified recipients. Grants can only be made to IRS-approved charities, not to individuals or political causes. And timing of impact. Funds can remain in the account for years, which can delay charitable impact. That's why at FaithFi, we encourage you to use donor-advised funds for timely generosity, not indefinite storage. 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
22: Taking your calls today here on Faith and Finance, 800-525-7000. Let's dive in today. We're going to begin in Utah. David, go right ahead, sir.
2: Yes, I have a question about some money. I have no debt, and I've just saved up $100,000, and rather than just sitting there, like, there ought to be something better I can do with it.
22: Yeah. Well, it's a great question, and it's a good starting place to just say, listen, I've got this extra money. Let me ask you a couple of questions. Do you have it earmarked for any specific purpose that would help us back into a time horizon for this money, or is it really just surplus?
2: It would just be surplus.
22: Okay. So you're not planning on buying a home or, trying to generate any income from it. You've got all that covered. Is that right?
2: Yes, sir.
22: Okay. And what are your income sources today?
2: In construction, $70,000 to $80,000 a year.
22: Okay, great. And in terms of, other savings beyond this $100,000, would this be the extent of your reserves, or do you have anything else that's liquid savings?
2: We have like emergency fund and probably another $40,000 or $50,000.
22: Okay, excellent.
2: Set aside for things like that.
22: Yeah, that's great. So you've got, upwards of 6 months, maybe more worth of expenses and emergency funds beyond this $100,000. And then what about long-term savings for retirement? Are you contributing to some sort of retirement plan, either individually or at your business?
2: My wife and I both have been maxing out our Roth each year.
22: Okay.
2: For several years.
22: Yeah. And how much have you accumulated there?
2: It's around $130,000 each.
22: Okay. And how far off is retirement? And I'm not saying we need to follow the cultural perspective on this, that we reach an expiration date where we cease all productive activity. I don't think that's the biblical model. We were created to be productive, but we do recognize there may come a season where you're redirected to service that doesn't offer pay, or you're not able to continue in the profession you're in because it's too taxing on your body, those types of things. So, how far off would you expect a transition like that to occur where you may need to supplement your income?
2: Hopefully at least 15 years.
22: Okay. Yeah, great. And you all would have Social Security at that point. Obviously, you're living fairly modestly, well within that $80,000 a year that you have coming in, because you've been able to put away the $100,000. And perhaps even in that season of life, your expenses go down a bit. And so hopefully Social Security could cover a big part of that. But, typically what we would say is you'd probably want maybe 12 times your income. So that'd be about $1 million. If it was 10 times your income, it'd be about $800,000. So I think somewhere between $800,000 and $1 million as a starting point might be a good goal. You guys have about $250,000, but you have time on your side. As you said, you've got 15 years. And even then, maybe you continue working part time or even beyond your time horizon. So I think with this $100,000, at the very least, we want to continue to fund fully those Roth IRAs every year. That's a great savings vehicle. Do you have anything, what other types of retirement plans do you have? Do you have something at work beyond the Roths?
2: No, self-employed.
22: So have you ever looked at what's called a SEP IRA, S-E-P?
2: I have not.
3: So this would allow you, you know, with your Roth, you can put in for 2026. If you're, you know, if you're over 50 or older, you could put in 8,600. But you get to the end of that contribution limit pretty quickly. You know, so with the SEP IRA for self-employed individuals, a self-employed pension, you can put away quite a bit more money. So you're able to put in up to 25% of eligible compensation, or effectively 20% of net self-employment income after certain adjustments, subject to the IRS annual dollar limit. You're going to get a tax deduction on what goes in, so it's tax advantaged in the year you put it in, and then you get tax deferred growth, which really helps because the taxes are not a drag on the investments as they grow. Now, if we take this and apply it to your situation, and these wouldn't be exact numbers, but just to give you a ballpark, on $80,000 of self-employed income, you know, the maximum contribution, if we use this 20% of net self-employment earnings after deducting half of the self-employment tax, you know, it'd probably be in the neighborhood of somewhere between $14,000 and $16,000 a year. The exact amount's going to depend on your Schedule C income and your self-employment tax calculation. So let's say you were able to put in roughly $15,000 this year, and then you did another $15,000 next year. You could slowly get this in and, you know, reduce your overall taxes in the year that you make the contribution as well, but it would take you some time. Now, if your wife is also employed by the business and is paid reasonable wages, she could have her own. If not, then she couldn't. But that would be one option. And I think perhaps, you know, either using maybe a robo-advisor to get that done at Fidelity or Schwab, like Fidelity Go or the Schwab Intelligent Portfolios, or maybe you hire an advisor, a certified Kingdom advisor, to manage the Roths and help you get this $100,000 deployed through a taxable account combined with a SEP, I think could be a great option. And then you're not having to make the investment decisions. And if you wanted that, you could find a certified Kingdom advisor at findacka.com. But how does all that sound?
2: That sounds great.
3: Yeah, good. So I think that'd be the direction that I would go. Again, that website, findacka.com. Or if you wanted to do it yourself, you know, you could use one of the robos, or you could go to soundmindinvesting.org. The Sound Mind Investing newsletter would give you mutual funds that you could, you know, do it yourself and essentially use their system of recommendations to buy and sell the funds that fit your risk profile. But, you know, I think as you continue to accumulate wealth, I mean, you've already got essentially $350,000 between the 100 and the two Roths. That's a good bit of money. And, it'd probably be worth your while to have an advisor step into that. But hopefully that helps you, David, give you a few things to think about. We appreciate your call. And if I can help further along the way, don't hesitate to reach out. Let's go to Montana. Hi, Jerry. Go ahead.
4: Well, hi. Thank you for taking my call, Rob. I enjoy listening to your program quite often.
3: Well, thank
4: you
3: very
4: much. And I would like to ask you a question that I haven't heard before, but this is my particular issue.
3: Okay.
4: I have a balance due at the hospital, and I have been trying to whittle that down $100 a month. And when I get my statement, I get the same balance that I had the last statement, and I don't have them show any credits that I have put on that account. So I have put two different calls into them. They said, well, we'll call you back within 3 days. I never get the call. So I put in another call and say, I really would like to know if you can show me where my payments are being reflected.
3: Yes.
4: And then my other thought was, well, why don't I call the office of the administrator and say, hey, how come I can't get any response when I'm trying to whittle down my bill?
3: Yes. Well, I'm so sorry to hear that you're going through this, Jerry, and you're doing all the things I would have said. First of all, you absolutely want to take an active role in resolving this payment discrepancy. You know, I would continue to call because I'd love for you to be able to do this electronically. It's certainly more expedient. But as a second measure, perhaps you send copies through the mail with payment proofs to the hospital's billing department and ask that they either email you or through the mail acknowledge the discrepancy and show you documentation that your payments have been applied. because this proactive step is going to take that step toward getting this resolved. It could be that they're being misapplied to a different patient's account or not processed due to errors in entering the information, although the fact that it's happening over and over again tells me that it's something bigger going on here. But whether it's through the mail or over the phone, you just need to stay on it and continue to hound that billing department until you get an answer. I would have said as a next measure, and you've done this, let's go to the hospital's administration as a next step. I've got to take a break. Stay on the line. 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
3: Great to have you with us today on Faith and Finance. We're going to get to as many calls as we can here in our final segment today. Let's head to Mississippi. Roy, how can I help?
5: Yes, I listen to you guys a lot. I have a goofy kind of question. My son has started a plan through his own efforts with the various securities out there that he's been involved with for, several years. And he was giving me a list of some of the stocks, Amazon and Cisco, all kinds of tech stuff. And he's garnered about $1 million doing this, but he's asking me if I'm interested in joining and throwing the money I have into his plan. Mm. And jokingly, he says, I want people that like to not spend money. And I'm kind of throwing that around in my mind. The thing that concerns me, or one thing anyway, is he's not a real strong Christian. Mm-hmm. And the other is, what might be the plus and minuses of putting my money in a joint account with him and other friends of his, and like his son and his daughter and that kind of thing. And he's curious if I want to throw my 401 in there. Mm. And I know there's going to be penalties if I do that. So what might the penalties be?
3: Yeah. Well, yeah, a lot there. Let's kind of walk through this. There wouldn't be any early withdrawal penalties, but you could trigger a massive tax consequence by pulling that money out of the 401k, because it would all be added to your taxable income in the year that you withdraw it as ordinary income. And so, you know, that could certainly push you up into a higher tax bracket. It means a pretty big bill, and you lose that tax deferred growth moving forward. So I wouldn't recommend that. I also want to just encourage you to be cautious here. You know, whenever family and investments intersect, I think at the very least, it's wise just to proceed with caution and slow down, because, you know, you certainly want to understand the risks, the liquidity, meaning if you change your mind, can you get out, the fees, and whether this investment is appropriate for your stage of life. The last thing we would want is for this to, you know, go a direction other than what you expect or he expects. I'm not saying he's trying to do anything disingenuous here, but when it comes to investments, it's going to be beyond his control, the ultimate outcome. And I think, you know, the last thing we would want is some sort of relational collateral damage here, or for you to be in a position where you have harmed yourself financially, you know, moving forward, given that this is your nest egg. I appreciate your desire to be supportive and not turn him down. And yet at the same time, you know, this is a pretty significant decision with real tax implications and real sustainability, because your biggest risk in this season of life is what's called longevity risk, that you could outlive your money, especially if, you know, you take more risk than is appropriate and you lose some of it. Do you know what type of investment this is? Is it a private investment or is it something that's publicly traded on the stock market?
5: It's private. He doesn't trust anyone else out there. So it's all money he's invested over the years. And we were with the S&P for a while, but he got out of that. And of course, he's regretted doing that now. But it's mainly just a private thing he's created himself, you know?
3: Yeah. And that just adds more risk. Again, not that he's not skilled as an investment selection, you know, person, as a stock picker, so to speak. But whenever you go into a private investment, there is less regulation. Often, you know, these private investments lack any liquidity. And so, you know, your ability to get out of it is going to be significantly less. So, you know, I would stay away from this. I mean, if you wanted to go into it again, I'd want to try to keep it inside the retirement structure, the pre-tax structure, which would mean that you could use what's called a self-directed IRA. You could do a search on that. You'd have to find a self-directed IRA custodian, and they would often allow you to invest. But I would keep it probably no more than 5% of my investment, just because, again, this is not the season of life for you to both mix family and money, and especially in a private investment. You know, the ownership structure, the liquidity, the creditor risk, you know, just all of these things, potential family conflict, are a big downside. In terms of a joint tenancy situation, you know, I would stay away from that as well. That's going to create gift tax considerations, estate planning issues. It just adds a whole lot of complexity unnecessarily. So I would just keep everything in your name alone. I would probably encourage you just to avoid this altogether. But if you did do it, I would do it only, you know, no more than 5%. And I would use a self-directed IRA to keep it in that tax-deferred environment.
5: Okay. Thank you so much. I just wanted to get your position on that kind of thing. I know the difficulties with family. You never think anything's going to crop up. And yet it always seems to rear its ugly head at some point. But, thank you.
3: Unfortunately, it does. But I appreciate you, Roy. Thanks for calling today. Let us know if we can help further along the way. Let's finish up in Indiana. Go ahead, Kay. How can I help you?
6: Hi, Rob. Thanks so much for taking my call. I appreciate your show. It's brought really good conversations with my financial advisor. Today, I'm calling about Roth IRAs. I have two kids that are in their early and mid-20s. And I'm really encouraging them to get started, even if it's a small amount, investing in a Roth IRA. And I wanted to know a good place for them to look where they're not going to have everything eaten up by fees, because it's probably going to be a smaller contribution to start out with.
3: Yeah, that's a great question. 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Nothing better than to start a Roth IRA early. The power of that tax-free compounding is amazing. 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And then the second one is called Betterment. 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Okay?
6: Okay. Can I ask real quick, a second question?
3: Real quick.
6: So we're not real savvy on the investing side. So, and I've heard you mention Soundline Investing. Would that be a good beginning?
3: It totally would. Yeah. So they could get the Soundline Investing newsletter, and they would provide every month, if they wanted to, exactly which mutual funds to buy. They have a phenomenal track record. They're all believers, and you'd be really pleased with that.
6: Oh, awesome. Thank you so much.
3: All right, soundmindinvesting.org is the website. Thanks for your call. Big thanks to Lisa, Jim, Dan, and Dorina. We'll see you tomorrow. Bye-bye.
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1: You've turned on the light. Today, partly sunny skies with afternoon thunderstorms. Highs in the lower 80s.
2: Those thunderstorms continue into the evening. A chance of rain showers. Humid with lows in the lower 60s overnight. Tuesday's looking partly sunny with a chance of rain showers. Highs in the upper 70s.
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3: Hi, I'm Johnny Erickson Tata. Steve has a son named Caleb who has muscular dystrophy, autism, and he recently broke his arm. Life at Steve's house has been difficult. The other day, he met with two social workers to discuss Caleb. They were intent on reducing Caleb's services, most of which are essential. 45 minutes into the meeting, Steve got frustrated. His voice began to rise, and he felt seconds away from letting those people have it. But that's when the Lord whispered, "Steve, you represent Jesus first and Caleb second. The outcome is my responsibility. Your behavior is yours." In that instant, everything changed. Steve did not back down in defending his son, but he did it with grace. And you know what? Those social workers noticed it. So follow the advice of Philippians chapter 1 today and conduct yourself in a manner worthy of the gospel.
4: Life is messy. Most homes don't look like a holiday movie set. The sink isn't empty, the laundry's never finished, and the car carries an odor no one wants to identify. Real life is arguments on the way out the door, schedules that don't line up, and to-do lists that seem to multiply overnight. But here's the truth. God never asked for perfect. He doesn't wait for the noise to quiet or the house to stay clean. He steps into the middle of the mess, into the cluttered rooms and hurried hearts, and reminds us that his grace is stronger than the chaos. He brings a steady peace that settles the heart before the sink is empty. The world chases polished images, but God meets us in reality, in the dishes, in the noise, in the broken places. And his presence turns ordinary mess into holy ground. Life is messy, yes, but you are not alone. God is here, in it, with you. And that's where real hope is found. The Light Radio Network.
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6: Hey, this is Pastor Dave from Life Fellowship in Charlestown, New Hampshire. Have you ever been intrigued with the attention God pays people in Scripture? The book of Ezra says, "This Ezra came up from Babylon, and the hand of the Lord was upon him." It's a quiet statement on the surface, but this Ezra shouts loudly of God's care for us and places us squarely in the midst of his divine design. How about you? Do you see yourself in the center of his will? Well, we're here to help. 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
1: You know, in our day, we hear a lot of people talk about spiritual maturity. What a powerful phrase, spiritual maturity. Can I ask you a question? Are you spiritually mature? How do you know? Well, today I'll give you God's fourfold criteria for measuring your spiritual growth and how you can become the person you've always wanted to become. Stay with us.
0: What does it actually take to become the person you long to be? 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Today, on Living on the Edge, he picks right up where he left off. I'm Dave Drewy, and we're continuing our series called Free at Last, How to Break Out of a Destructive Lifestyle. 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
2: If you have your Bible open to Ephesians chapter 4, we pick it up in verse 11, and he gave some as apostles and some as prophets and some as evangelists and some as pastors and teachers for the equipping of the saints for the work of service to the building up of the body of Christ until we all attain to the unity of the faith and of the knowledge of the Son of God to a mature man, to the measure of the stature which belongs to the fullness of Christ. Verse 14, as a result, in other words, the impact is we're no longer to be children, tossed here and there by every wind of doctrine, by trickery of men, by craftiness and deceitful scheming. But speaking the truth in love, we are to grow up into all aspects into him who is the head, even Christ, from whom the whole body, speaking of the church, being fitted and held together by what every joint supplies according to the proper working of each individual part that causes the growth of the body for the building up of itself in love. There's three principles and a proof that flow out of this passage. Principle number one tells us what leaders are to do. Leaders are gifted to equip God's people for service. It's what leaders do. And then he gives four examples of leaders in the early church. And you'll notice he literally gives the foundation. He says, first, there's apostles. The word apostle literally means one who is sent with a commission. Jesus had many disciples, but he chose 12 apostles. The qualifications for being an apostle is you had to be actually with the risen Christ from his baptism on through the rest of his ministry. Now, there's the office of apostle. You have these 12. And then you have the function of apostle. These are people that aren't original apostles because there's no one living today that actually, right, was back when Jesus was resurrected. But this function of starting new things, the idea of missionaries, people who start ministries, there's a function of apostleship. And then after he had the apostles, there's the prophets. And the

to do the work of an evangelist, to really care about people outside of Christ. And once they're sent, and once there's truth, and once people come to Christ, then pastor teachers, the word pastor literally just means a shepherd. It's someone who comes along someone and says, I want to help you through the valleys and the ups and the downs and the struggles, and I want to teach you the truth so that you understand this is how God wants your marriage to work. This is what God says in terms of living a single life. This is how his instruction about your finances, your dreams, or ambition. Here's how you deal with these kind of temptations. And the goal of apostles and prophets and evangelists and pastors and teachers is to equip God's people for the work of service so that literally we become the body of Christ. Jesus, when he was on the earth, would walk around, and if someone needed a cup of cold water, with his hands, he would give them a cup of cold water. Or if they needed food, he would break some bread and pray over it and give them food. But today, Jesus' body is us. But what you got to understand is the role of leaders are to equip. Notice the second principle. Second principles are every member is a minister. You are the hope of your neighborhood, the hope of your family, the hope of where you work. You are a full-time minister of the gospel. Leader's job is to help equip you personally, spiritually, relationally, so you can be an effective minister in your home and at your school and your work and your neighborhood. And I remember the story. I always liked the old Westerns. We still kind of watch them. And I always love the part on the old, you know, Westerns where the bank's been robbed. What are you going to do? And then the marshal comes up. All right, fellas, we're going to form a posse. And then what's he do? All right, Marshal Dillon, I'm going to deputize all you people. And then what do? They all get on their horses and head their guns. They now have the power to go do exactly what the sheriff does. Can I tell you, when you came to Christ, God gave gifted leaders to equip you. You're deputized. You can counsel. You can lead people to Christ. You can share your faith. You can open your home. You have a unique DNA in terms of relationships, spiritual gifts, backgrounds, opportunities, and often your deepest hurts. Often the things that you have been through that you feel like, oh, will be the very things that will help the people in this valley understand who Christ is. And I want you to know you've been deputized. I remember really interesting experience, because we talk about life change, and sometimes when we talk about authentic community, we if you're not careful, you can get authentic community to mean I'm in a great small group. I'm privately reading the Bible. We share deeply. It's a great time together. We are having these wonderful relationships, and I guess this is authentic community. No. That's part of authentic community. See, authentic community isn't just about what you get or deep relationships or accountability. Authentic community has to do with being fitted in the right spot so that those kind of relationships are on mission to fulfill what Jesus said when he said, go therefore and make disciples. And if you're not involved in not just receiving and loving and caring and the word, but serving out of the supernatural deposit of gift, your life doesn't change and you don't experience his power. I had a weird experience with this. I didn't grow up as a Christian, and I came to Christ, and then I coached. And when I coached, I did Bible studies with my players. And then after Teresa and I got married, we both were in a college ministry. She was working, and I was coaching and working. And then like on Tuesday and Thursday morning, I meet with a group of guys, and she met one evening with a group of gals that she was discipling. And then once a week, we'd have all these people over. And our lives were filled with caring and loving and discipling. And I mean, it was very fulfilling. In fact, that's why I actually thought, I think God wants me, Chip, regular, ordinary person, to actually be a pastor. And I thought, you gotta be kidding, God. Certainly, you have to be smarter than me and a lot more holy than me. And God said, no, actually, you'll do. So I said, okay. And so we go to seminary, and you know, in West Virginia, like a huge church is 200 people. I mean, there's only 1 million people in the whole state. A mega church is like 300 people. And we were in a church of about 200 people. And when we get to Dallas, and it was like, oh, my lands. And people invited us. So we ended up at this church of about 2,500 people. And the pastor was awesome and had all these seminary professors teaching Sunday school classes. I went to a Sunday school class on the Psalms, and the editor of the NIV Bible, when it was being developed, he taught the class. And then you've got, you know, this guy.

0: who wrote 7 books. And so, I mean, it was like, it was like going to a conference every weekend. You go to a class over here and amazing things for your kids. And so it was like, wow, week 1, week 2, week 3, week 4, week 5, week 6, week 7. And you know, I'm getting all this stuff at seminary and we're trying to figure out life. And I'll never forget, had an interesting experience because great teaching. And I can still remember getting right to the door of where you went in this big church. And I turned to my wife and I said, do you feel like going to church today? And please don't make too heavy an application on this. She said, no. I said, me neither. You want to go to Wendy's? She goes, sure. Sorry. So we did. And so, you know, they're doing this great stuff with our kids. So we go to Wendy's. And we get in Wendy's and I said, honey, something's wrong. I mean, I've never been in a church with such good teaching. I've never been in a church with such great programs. But man, I just feel... I think that was the word I used. And she said, I feel exactly the same way. I said, well, what could be wrong? We're here preparing for the ministry. And she said, well, why did we come? And we began to talk about what a normal week was like in West Virginia. And you know what I realized? I realized that all I was doing was eating spiritually, but there was no exercise. The grace of God wasn't flowing through me to help other people. And so, I was in a small group and I was getting all this great teaching. Becoming the person you long to become cannot happen by being simply a spectator and a receiver of great spiritual food in a great spiritual environment. It's by that which every joint supplies according to the proper working of each individual part. And I remember writing on a napkin, I said, okay, we got to fix this. So, you know, I'm working full time. I'm going to school full time. I don't have any time, but I'm thinking if my spiritual life is, I'm doing a dive. There's no power. There's no energy. There's no life. And so I got an appointment with the pastor and we sat down at this booth in this little restaurant. And on a 3x5 card, I had my name, my phone number, what I thought my spiritual gifts were, ministry experience I've had in college ministries. And then I pretended I had to go to the bathroom. Excuse me. I can go to the bathroom. I'll be right back. And I handed him the card. And on the back of it said, you tell me any place in this church you need help, I'm in. And so I went to the bathroom, 2.5 minutes. Maybe he needs 3, you know. I want to make sure he reads the card well. And I came back and we sat down and Don says, well, hey, it seems like you've had some ministry experience. I said, you can check me out however you want. I got to get back in the game. We ended up doing the high school ministry. 6 or 8 months later, we ended up doing the college ministry. And life... Leaders are gifted to equip. Every member is a minister. And if you aren't ministering, you know those little things where I said, can you imagine what it would be like to forgive someone so deeply that your first reaction would be you rejoice? That's supernatural. That doesn't happen by reading your Bible alone and trying real hard to, you know, change some habits.
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0: See, there is a design. There is a spiritual cocoon. There is a master creator. And he says the way it works is when leaders equip and every member is a minister, then amazing things happen. And in verse 13, it's that ministries are developed to help every believer to live every day in every way, just as Jesus would live if he were living out his life in their physical body. All I want you to know is that I now have the ability to say, this is a new one, I can say in even more words what Paul was saying in verse 13. And he uses a lot of words. By that, notice what he says. He talks about until you become a mature man to the fullness of the stature, to the body of Christ. And what I want you to know is that In God's design, when leaders equip instead of do all the ministry and rob people of it, when every member realizes, you know something, okay, I'm in school, or I'm a stay-at-home mom, or I'm working in this company, but I am his representative. I am the living Christ inside of me. The hope for this whole department may be me. I may be the only Christian. How I live, how I talk, how I love, when and how I communicate is the hope of the world. I'm a minister. I don't have a little collar, but I'm a minister. And then what happens is when this occurs, ministries, in other words, outreaches to people are developed so that every single believer lives every day in every way. So it's not like it starts at work, but it's at home. It's with your roommate. It's in your neighborhood. It's realizing, you know, just step outside your door or your apartment and look around and realize 9 out of 10 of most all the people in this part of the country where I live do not have a personal relationship with God. And there is great need. And there's a God who loves them. And then after they die, because I spent yesterday with a guy that they told had about 6 or 9 months to live. And when you look in the eyes of very powerful people with all kind of background, and they know they have 6 or 9 months to live, they act very differently. He said, you know, when it's theory, you know you die, but it gets real different when it's lit up close. And he was seated across his bed, and I asked him, I was amazed at how bold I was. So, what are they telling you? Less than a year. What are you most afraid of? You know why I was so bold? He's gonna die. He's gonna die. And right now, all indications are that he's gonna die apart from Christ. I said, I don't know all about your past life and how many regrets you might have, but you don't wanna have eternal regrets. I want you to know there's a Jesus, there's a God who cares, and he's prepared a place for you if you'll receive his gift. And you know, he looked at me, and you know what hit me this morning? Everyone I meet's gonna die. Is this true or not? You know your neighbors? I got news for you. Flash, they're gonna die. You know your coworkers? They're gonna die. You know your family? They're gonna die. You know what makes you bold? When you get it. And we stop worrying about so much how people think of us, and we start realizing, I have a supernatural endowment and power inside of me. The living God lives inside of me, and he cares about them, and the only issue is me getting over me. But the only way I get over me is when I get equipped by leaders. And the only way I learn to minister is when I take baby steps and start doing it. And you know, when you start doing it, guess what? You fail a lot. Okay. You know, when I see Jesus with the disciples, you know what I notice? They fail a lot. You find me in the Gospels where he yells at him for failing. I can't find it. The only time he gets upset is, where's your faith? You got to be kidding me. You're not even trying. Oh, you have little faith. So leaders equip us. We are all the ministers. And then ministries are birthed. This is how the church works. Church isn't coming and listening and spectating, saying the music was okay, the guy kept me awake most of the time, now I'm gonna go out and try and be a nice person. That's not it. It's you getting equipped. It's you being a full-time minister. It's you watching ministries grow and develop according to your hearts and your passions, and you begin to serve. And as you do, the grace of God comes inside of you, and he uses you, and you have this amazing experience where people's eternities and families and marriages and kids are completely transformed because of an ordinary piece of clay like you, in whom the living spirit of God lives, and he gifts you and trains you, and you take baby steps of faith, and you fail and you struggle and have ups and downs, but in the midst of all your weakness and hurt, the power of God is displayed. See, that's what happened in the early church. I mean, they didn't even have technology. And they multiplied. In fact, a young man, I was meeting with a young pastor doing a little mentoring. He's planted a church. And so they grew to about 300 people. And he said, you know, now this group is kind of feeling like it's a younger church and a lot of college age. And he said, I'm watching now the church is kind of focused on, hey, we really like this and we're kind of different. It's kind of working for us. He said, my biggest challenge now is to help us remember, we planted this church to reach another generation. He said, here's my goal for this year. We have 300 people. My goal is that every single person will lead just one person to Christ. I mean, we're gonna train him, we're gonna help him, we're gonna love him, but just every person, 300 people, this time next year, we're gonna pray and dream and ask God that these 300 people would lead another 300 people to Christ. And I thought, wow, that's a great goal. And how are you going to go about that? And he laid it out for me. And you know, sometimes when you're mentoring or you're supposed to be helping people, you realize when you're done, I think this is helping me way more than him. Leaders are the equippers. Ministries will grow and develop. Special ministries to special age groups and special needs and special backgrounds out of your hurts and your pains and your gifts and your passions. And then what you'll see is this is what happens. You'll find that there'll be doctrinal stability. You'll find people, because they're in the Word, you know what? They can spot a false teacher. As a result, we're no longer children, right? Tossed here and there by every wind of doctrine. As a result, what you find is people have authentic relationships. You do ministry with people and you fail and you struggle and you pray together, pretty soon you're tight. Not just in a small group, but you're tight. And they're loved. And there's full participation. It's by that which every joint supply. We need you. Here's the deal. This isn't like, I hear some people like, well, I don't need to go to church because, you know, there's nature and I've got a Bible and there's God and I don't need the church. Okay, granted. We need you. Okay? I mean, you know, it's like saying, it's like the tight end saying, I don't need you. I can toss the ball to myself. And I got news for you. There's certain patterns and plays we can't run without a tight end. And we need both guards. And we need a quarterback. And we need a coach. And we need a manager. We need everybody. The church can't be the church. Full participation. And when that happens, that's when those imaginary things that I described, they're not imaginary. They're not imaginary. Are you ready? I know this will come as a shock. You're going to die. And there's going to be people at your house or near your house eating those little munchy little sandwiches. And they're going to talk about you. And I don't know about you, but I want them to say, by the grace of God, you know what? He was one of the most loving people I ever met. Oh, man. I mean, had his idiosyncrasies, and they laugh about those. But full of integrity. Christ-like, cared about people, generous, loving, authentic. That's not going to happen by trying hard and coming and sitting in this building to be a good person. That's going to happen when you understand who you are in Christ, when you understand the power is in Christ's resurrection for you and with you to walk in newness of life, and when you allow leaders to equip you, and when you minister, and ministries are birthed along your gifts and passions, and you know the Word, and you speak the truth in love, and you are connected, and God produces it.
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0: As we close today's program, I'd love to have just a very informal conversation with you. So whatever you're doing, kind of lean back for just a minute. And let me just ask you a couple questions that I think may have come to your mind. And if they didn't, if I could be so bold, I think God would want them to come to your mind. And the first question would be, are you using your spiritual gift? And are you using it in your local church? Well, maybe the question we ought to back up before that one is, do you know what your spiritual gift is? And here's my experience. I think most of us as Christians, you know, you read through the New Testament or you hear about spiritual gifts, and maybe some people are kind of very dramatic about some of the gifts. And so I find a lot of Christians are like, I don't even want to go there. The last time I talked about spiritual gifts, I got in an argument. And for others, it's like, yeah, I think I have some, and I've read some, and I was in a Bible study once, and someone told me it's probably either leadership or mercy or, you know, maybe it's teaching. But, and, you know, they give you like a list of 7 or 8, and you just realize in your heart of hearts, you don't have a clue. Here's the thing. God wants you to know your primary spiritual gift. He wants you to use it. And when you use it, supernatural things happen in the lives of other people, and joy happens inside of you because He's deposited this gift in you to remind you of Christ's work and Christ's victory, but also to give you literally a supernatural ability to love and help other people.
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3: Maybe life hasn't turned out the way you planned. 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Stuck, uncertain, wondering if you've wasted too much time. But here's the truth. God never meant for you to stay there. Dead ends aren't destinations. They're turning points. And God's path, it never stops short. His direction is clear. His promises never fail. And He's always leading you somewhere better. Somewhere filled with purpose, peace, and hope. So start moving. Love because He first loved you. Forgive because He's already forgiven you. Give because He's given you more than you could ever repay. The way forward is right in front of you. Step into it. No more delays.
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5: Welcome to Breakpoint, a daily look at an ever-changing culture through the lens of unchanging truth. For the Colson Center, I'm John Stonestreet. A 2026 study found that one-third of Americans are currently experiencing an existential crisis of meaning. That includes 39% of millennials and a whopping 52% of Gen Z. Well, today on Breakpoint, author and professor Dr. Thaddeus Williams has some thoughts about what's causing this catastrophic loss of meaning in our culture today and how the person of Jesus Christ provides everything that people are actually looking for and need the most.
6: If we want to speak meaning into our cultural moment with its epidemic levels of felt meaninglessness, let's run a short thought experiment together. Paul tells us in Colossians 1:16 that all things were created both by Jesus and for Jesus. The theologian Colin Gunton notes that it's not therefore something which holds things together, but someone, and that someone is Jesus. In our thought experiment, let us assume for a moment that the resurrected person of Jesus is not the ultimate focal point of meaning. What then? We get a little help from Dr. Loyal Rue, an avowed atheist, and a very famous lecture called The Noble Lie, delivered to the American Academy for the Advancement of Science. Dr. Rue offers us three possibilities for finding meaning. First, each individual can become the center point of meaning for his own universe of personal fulfillment. Rue rightly calls this the madhouse option, which abandons all hope of social cohesion. Second, the state can make itself the center point of meaning in an otherwise meaningless cosmos. Rue rightly calls this the totalitarian option, where all individuality and freedom are lost. Third, maybe we could say that the universe has meaning, even though deep down we know it doesn't, if there's no God. Rue calls this the noble lie, which, quote, deceives us, tricks us, compels us beyond self-interest. So in Rue's bleak trilemma, either the me, the individual, destroys the we, the social cohesion, or the we, that is the state with a capital S, destroys the me, the individual, or the lie saves them both, but only by destroying the truth. Atheist Alex Rosenberg offers a fourth possibility in the concluding line of his book, The Atheist Guide to Reality, where he says, quote, take Prozac or your favorite serotonin reuptake inhibitor and keep taking them till they kick in. So take your pick. Would you rather live in Rosenberg's pharmacy of chemically induced meaning, Rue's Church of the Noble Lie, the totalitarian's prison of state-imposed meaning, or the relativist madhouse of self-made meaning? Thankfully, the thought experiment fails. Those aren't our only options. Jesus is, in fact, the telos, the goal, the focal point where all lines converge and find enduring significance. We live, my friends, under the great commission, not great suggestion, to make disciples of all nations. So are you up for it? Step out of your comfort zone. Tell someone about the ultimate meaning Jesus offers today.
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2: You've turned on the light. Today, partly sunny skies with afternoon thunderstorms. Highs in the lower 80s.
20: Those thunderstorms continue into the evening. A chance of rain showers. Humid with lows in the lower 60s overnight. Tuesday's looking partly sunny with a chance of rain showers. Highs in the upper 70s.
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21: Struggling with the chaos and the culture and anxiety within. That sounds a little bit like your life and mine, doesn't it? We're going to talk about that person today with Max. That's the only name you really need. He is America's pastor, best-selling author, speaker. Max Lucado is standing by. His new book is about staying steady or steadfast in unsteady days. And we are smack dab in the middle of them, aren't we? Who is this biblical friend who wants to speak into our lives? Find out straight ahead on the program From the Heart to the Heart for the Heart online at chrisfabrylive.org. Let me thank our team behind the scenes, Ryan McConaughey doing all things technical. Trisha's in the chair today, our producer. Lisa's helping out. Josh will be answering your calls. If you want to talk to Max Lucado, who is America's best-selling inspirational author. He's known as America's pastor. Entered ministry in 1978. Boy, that's a long time ago. Served in Miami, Florida. Went to Rio de Janeiro in Brazil. San Antonio, Texas, where he is now.
22: Shalom, I'm Mitch Glazer, president of Chosen People Ministries. Have you ever said something and immediately thought, I shouldn't have said that? Well, our words are powerful, and they matter. Gossip can completely destroy a person's reputation. And if the gossip is false, it might even be more difficult to restore that person's public image than you would ever imagine. So before you speak, ask yourself, is what I'm about to say true and necessary? Is it loving? Is it edifying? If the answer is yes, then it's worth saying. If no, it might be better left unsaid. So let me encourage you today, as the Lord provides
21: that you are made for. Is that true?
23: I enjoy being an encouragement to people, and I love to create messages that would help somebody just navigate the current storm. Now, as to how effective I am at that, Chris, I don't know. But I feel my heart drawn toward people when they're in the midst of a personal challenge, and appreciate the opportunity to just lift their spirits and give them a word of hope.
0: You know, your writing, as I've read you through the years, is a lot like, sorry for the comparison, but a lot like John Grisham. It's like, I'll read Grisham, and Grisham has written some good books and some not so good books, but I'll get into a Grisham novel, and it's like, how does he do this? How does he tell this story? Because I'm reading along, it just pulls me in. And when I got into this book, this new one, Unbreakable Courage, it was the same way. It's like you're dealing with a person from the Bible, and then you're saying, you know, that you and your wife went down the rapids together in this kayak, and you're telling this funny story. Mm-hmm. It's like it all weaves together. How in the world do you do that, or how did you learn how to do that?
23: Well, I agree about John Grisham. I love his books. In fact, just the other day, I was thinking I need to pull down his newest one and give it a look. Extraordinary writer. I've always loved writing. I never have considered myself a great writer, but I can put thoughts together, and I love working with words. I love to self-edit. I am a bit of an introvert, which plays well as one who spends a lot of time staring at a computer screen. And I love the idea of writing. I love writing something that will long outlive me and that will speak to people in a very personal and tender moment in their lives. Everything about writing I really enjoy. I don't like the copy editing part, so I don't do much of that. If I get in, if I have punctuation mistakes, it's not my fault. But I love every aspect of the of the writing world.
0: I could tell, and when you are moved by words, we're moved by the word to want to do that same thing for somebody else, makes an awful lot of sense to me. When you've been changed by it, right?
23: It really does. It really does. When you have gone through an experience, it can be of great asset to you. You know, there's a scripture that says that we can comfort others with the same comfort that God used to comfort us. And when we go through an experience, a challenging experience, it's wise for us to think, okay, God is allowing this to happen to me, to shape me, and also to equip me so that someday when I'm talking to someone who's going through this very same challenge, I will have a word to say. There's nothing more powerful than for somebody to hear, you know, I went through the same thing. Here's what I learned. It was tough, but I made it. For you to be able to say that to someone else, that is a true treasure.
0: Yeah. I think that's the power of what you do, Max, and that is, when I read you, when I hear you too, when I hear your voice, it's like you're putting an arm around me and saying, okay, I know that this is a struggle. Things are going to be okay. This is going to be all right. You're going to get through this. And that's what you've done. But you've used someone that I wasn't expecting from the Old Testament, a man named Elijah. I don't remember you talking about calling down fire on the on Mount Carmel or wherever that was. I don't remember you doing that or prophesying that it's not going to rain for a certain amount of time there in Texas. So you didn't go through exactly what Elijah went through.
23: Not the same. Do you think Elijah is well known in our generation? Is he right up there with other, you know, Peter and Paul or Mary, or do you feel he's a character that needs to be rediscovered?
0: I think he needs to be rediscovered because I think of the first thing I thought of when I knew it was Elijah, I thought of John the Baptist. And then I thought about Jesus on the cross and them saying, oh, he's calling Elijah, you know. Mm-hmm. And then thinking about the Mount of Transfiguration, all this you write
23: about.
0: Exactly. Why was it Moses and Elijah that came to speak with Jesus? And why did Jesus allow his three closest friends to see that? Mm-hmm. So I think you're on to something here.
23: I don't hear Elijah discussed a lot. I can't say that I have been a student of Elijah my entire life, but I got interested in his journey about 10 years ago, just prior to COVID, because that's when we began hearing so many people talk about the mental health issues. Probably there was lots of conversation before that, but that's when I tuned in. And I was looking for a character in Scripture who would relate to the world in which we live. And of course, there are so many. But Elijah came to mind because Elijah was actually outnumbered. He didn't just feel outnumbered, but he was outnumbered. He had a miraculous power that was used to rescue the children of Israel. And then he had times of the deepest and darkest despondency, a depression of sorts. And then he is recognized in the New Testament, as you pointed out, as a truly important person because he appears with Moses on the Mount of Transfiguration. And when James talks about the prophet Elijah and uses him as an illustration of one who prayed, he points out, remember, he was human just as we are. He was a man just as we are. And so there's this concerted effort in Scripture to present a person who was truly outnumbered, yet experienced the power of God, yet had some really tough times, and he was human just as we are. And his world is so marked by miracles, by divine interventions, by extraordinary events that he brings hope to us in the day in which we live.
0: And even in those down times, even in those real depressing times, when everything was against him to let go of his hold on God, he held steadfastly. He held, or God held him, or both were going at the same time. Yeah. I think there is something here. Max Lucado is with us. He has written a new book, Unbreakable Courage, Strong Faith in an Age of Anxiety, Chaos, and Exhaustion. Is that where you are now? I'd like to hear from you. What's your story? Go to the website, chrisfayrelive.org. You'll see our featured resource. Our number is 877-548-3675.
1: Shalom, I'm Mitch Glazer, president of Chosen People Ministries. Have you ever said something and immediately thought, I shouldn't have said that? Well, our words are powerful and they matter. Gossip can completely destroy a person's reputation. And if the gossip is false, it might even be more difficult to restore that person's public image than you would ever imagine. So before you speak, ask yourself, is what I'm about to say true and necessary? Is it loving? Is it edifying? If the answer is yes, then it's worth saying. If no, it might be better left unsaid. So let me encourage you today, as the Lord provides the opportunity, stop and think. Think about some ways you can bless someone with your words rather than the opposite.
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5: Hi, I'm Barry McGuire, author of Ignite Your Life, here to explain how you can defeat fear effortlessly. We simply need to read and follow the instruction manual. God's given us the Bible so that all of us will have no excuse when we eventually see him face to face. What a glorious day that will be for those of us who are following the instructions given to us by the one who created everything. If you don't read the Bible, it's easily perceived as a book of rules that you don't want to follow, because following the Bible would put yourself in bondage. It's interesting how the Apostle Paul actually made himself a bondservant to God, because he understood God knows 1,000 times better what will make us better, truly free and happy and successful, with heaven waiting for us as a reward. Jesus came to set the captive free from all the things that worry us and hold us down, and take our eyes off of life's single most important decision. Where are you going to spend your eternity? If you want to have your life ignited.
0: Max Lucado wants you and me to consider the life, faith, courage of Elijah. And we're going to do that today at the Radio Backyard Fest. If you go to chrisfabrylive.org, you'll see Unbreakable Courage, the new book by Max that releases tomorrow. 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One of the lessons of Elijah is the silence, the solitude. Max says the prophet needed to grow comfortable in isolation. Purposeful silence and solitude are basic courses in Unbreakable Courage 101. But in our modern world, we often avoid the stillness. Headphones, earbuds, social media. Society has a constant chatter to it. Yet God's invitation is compelling. Be still and know that I am God. The Message translates this command, step out of the traffic. Take a long, loving look at me, your high God. And that's shades of A.W. Tozer, who said, get out of the world's parade. Step out of the world's parade. So, Max, why is that so important for us today to catch a vision of?
23: Yeah, great question. Great question, Chris. Just in case somebody has forgotten the context of Elijah, it takes place in 8th century B.C., ancient Israel. And it is one of the darkest eras in the history of Israel. The children of Israel have long since abandoned the God of Moses, the God of Abraham, the God of David. And it's tragic because it was just 100 years earlier that they built the temple, a golden era of faith in the history of the Hebrew people. And yet, as it can happen, the faith was not transmitted from generation to generation. And there is a series of scriptures in the book of 1 Kings that describe the kings themselves. And each one is their story, the paragraph is concluded with the line, he was more evil. He was more evil than the king before him. Or he was more evil than there had ever been of a king. And it was just one sad, sorry epitaph after another. And this went on for decades. And by the time Elijah appears, the children of Israel have turned away from the one true God, the God of Moses, Abraham, David. They have turned instead to worship Baal, B-A-A-L, and Asherah, A-S-H-E-R-A-H. And tragedy upon tragedy comes upon the children of Israel. They are not only worshiping false gods, but they are engaging in child sacrifice and temple prostitution, all in the name of religion. It is a dark, dark time in the nation of Israel. Well, how does God respond to this time? Well, he responds in the form of a man by the name of Elijah. He just seems to appear out of nowhere, Chris. We don't know his background. We don't know how he came to have this deep faith. But he appears on the pages of Scripture as he walks into the throne room of the vilest of the vile kings and queens, Ahab and Jezebel. You know, there's a reason we don't name our kids Ahab and Jezebel. These were terrible people. And they sponsored 850 prophets, false prophets. They paid their salaries. They put food on their tables. So this is why we can see that Elijah is much like the world in which we live today. He was outnumbered. He was surrounded. Everywhere he went, there were false prophets. We feel like that sometimes today. Everywhere we turn, we see challenges and issues and struggles. So Elijah was God's answer to this difficult time. And part of the way God trained Elijah was isolation. After he confronted Ahab and Jezebel, after he declared a drought, God sent him into a remote ravine called Kerith, K-E-R-I-T-H. And there he was alone in isolation for what seems to be about a year. And God provided for him by bringing food to him, delivered by ravens. You talk about a DoorDash of an earlier version. And he drank water out of a creek. And this was God's way of preparing Elijah for the work that God had for him to do. And I love to tell that story because many times we feel like we're isolated, we're cut off, we're distant from everybody, or we're the only one, nobody else understands. God may have you in a period of isolation because he's equipping you for the work he has for you to do.
0: And the antidote to the despair then is not just to be still and think good thoughts, but to be still and look up, to know that I am God. I'm the one who's direct. I'm the one who's allowing these really negative things to happen in your life and all these people who are against you, right?
23: Yeah. We tend to, our theology is off balance when we say, I'm having a bad time. God must be upset with me. Well, it could be that our bad season is a consequence of bad living. That's true. It could be that our bad season is a consequence of God's training. Elijah had not done anything wrong. Joseph had not done anything wrong, and yet he was sent to prison. David had not done anything wrong. He had been anointed king, and yet was sent out to care for the sheep. Really, Moses had not done anything wrong. He had defended a countryman, and that resulted in bloodshed. That's terrible, of course. But he then spent 40 years in the wilderness. There are those seasons in life that we are isolated. We feel like we're in the wilderness. And yet it is during these times that God is shaping our character. So if I'm speaking to somebody, you feel like you have a call on your life, but your life is on pause. Nothing is moving. Maybe the funding is not coming. Maybe you're not being accepted for any job interviews. Maybe the university application came back unopened. Who knows what it is? But maybe you feel like your life is just not moving. Maybe you want to be married and you're single. Maybe you want to solve the problems of your marriage and you're stuck. I urge you, be faithful. Just hang in there one day at a time. God's measurement of time is not ours. He lives outside of time. He's already in every bit as much in tomorrow as he is today. It's your job. Let him provide. Let him care. Trust him. And at the right time and in the right way, if it's his will, he will call you into the next chapter of your life.
0: But there are so many people who feel like the life of faith that I have been called to live, I didn't sign up for this. And my guess is Elijah probably felt that way at times. This doesn't seem fair. Why would you put me through this? Why do I have to be here? And like you say, our circumstances, we think, well, God's against us, or he doesn't see what's going on in our lives. How do you deal with that? I didn't sign up for this feeling.
23: Well, Chuck Swindoll, a hero of mine, is famously quoted as the one who said, God is not sometimes sovereign. You're not sometimes sovereign. He either is sovereign or he's not at all. So everything that comes into our world is somehow going to be used according to his plan. It's a challenging conversation to say, what does God plan and what does God just permit? The fact of the matter is we live in a fallen world. The fact of the matter is God could prevent everything from happening to us that is a challenge. He could prevent us from having a noisy neighbor, cranky boss, or even a bad habit. He could prevent that. But we live in a world that is messed up. It is just messed up. It is upside down. It is screwed up. And the fact that we live in this dark world means that we're going to feel the consequences of not just our bad choices, but the choices of others. Now, God's solution to this is that he will redeem it. What is intended as evil, God will use for good. He will turn things upside down. He will send an Esther into captivity, and she will then become the queen that will save the entire Jewish people. There is one story after another of how God takes the mess of the world, and yet he puts the right person in the right place and at the right time empowers them to do something that makes a difference. And that's the story of Elijah. And never in the history of Israel had the people gotten so far from God. And yet his first announcement, the Lord God of Israel lives. And then that's the context, the explanation behind the huge moment of his life on Mount Carmel, when he challenged those 850 prophets to a spiritual showdown. And hundreds of thousands, if not a million people, showed up to witness Elijah go against 850 prophets. The 850 prophets of Baal and Asherah tried to call down fire from heaven on the altar, but their God was silent. Elijah, I mean, he barely cleared his throat. He prayed, Lord, show them that I am who you say I am. And fire fell from heaven. One of the greatest miracles in all of Scripture, because he had the faith, he had the courage to stay faithful in a very difficult time. Now, I hope you'll give me the opportunity in this same broadcast to talk about what happened next, because the guy, Elijah, who had seen so much, becomes a guy who can't bear up under anything, and he enters into a time of dejection, discouragement, yes, even depression.
0: Oh, absolutely. Because I want you to speak into, because that the mountaintop experience is like, that's what I want to hear. That's what I want to experience. I don't want what's down on the other side of that. I don't want what's down in the valley. And it reminds me of Jonah, you know, and how God isolated, runs from God, and God, I don't want to mix prophets here, but it just seems like the same kind of story. God isolated him and taught him something in that place where he thought God was going to pounce on the Ninevites. And no, he showed him his love for the Ninevites. Mm-hmm. So yeah, all of that goes together, doesn't it?
23: It really does. It really does. You know, somebody ought to write a book just about life in the wilderness, because that's what we all go through at one time or another. Gratefully, I don't know very many, I don't think I've ever met anyone who spent their whole life in a wilderness, in a barren wasteland. But all of us find ourselves there one time or another for one reason or another. Even Jesus, or especially Jesus, the fact that the Son of God on earth, God on earth, allowed himself to be led into the wilderness so he could be tempted by the devil. We all go through these times. And Elijah is a picture of somebody who, though he struggled during those times, he was faithful. Is this a good time for us to talk about what happened after Mount Carmel, Chris?
0: Let's do that after we take a break. We got a minute and a half here. Let me tell you, friend, Max Lucado is with us today. Unbreakable Courage is his latest book. It comes out tomorrow. Strong Faith in an Age of Anxiety, Chaos, and Exhaustion. When I hear Max's voice, does this happen to you and you hear his voice? Or when I read something that he's written, there's just this sense of calm and peace that comes over me. I don't know what it is. I think it's what you're talking about, Max, and that is the same God that calmed Elijah's depression and struggle and in the middle of his chaos is the same God who is alive today and can do the same thing. So I'll call time out. We'll come back from the break, and I want you to tell us the rest of the story, as Paul Harvey used to say. Unbreakable Courage is our featured resource at chrisfabrylive.org.
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8: 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We typically don't ask for a storm in our life, our family, our church, or our nation. 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The weak house collapses. The superficial church with its shallow roots of little truth must change or be uprooted. The family must define what is needed to cling together. Extra baggage is just that. We discover that we are not defined by where we live, others' opinions of us, what group we belong to. We are defined by our tenacious clinging to our Lord, no matter what.
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25: 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What was that about? And then we talked about it lightheartedly and ended up having a good laugh. 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
21: 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Okay, so Elijah prays, Mount Carmel, fire falls, there is a great victory won for God. Then what happened, Max?
23: And then there's even another miracle. Elijah prays for the rain to return, and the rain returns. It's so stormy that he tells Ahab, you better get back. You're going to get washed out. I mean, it's just one miracle after another, Chris. But then he gets word, Elijah gets word, that Jezebel is out to get him. Now, we'd expect him to take a stand against her. We'd expect him to, you know, rise up and say, I just dealt with 850 prophets. You think you can do anything to hurt me? But he doesn't. He reentered the driving storm, and he trudged his way 100 miles across the hills of Samaria. He was so scared he made a run for it. He stopped and left his servant in Beersheba, and then he plunged even further another day into the wilderness, and he collapsed. He was exhausted. He had weary limbs, blistered feet. He despaired of life itself. And he said, I'm reading right now from 1 Kings chapter 9. He said, enough of this, God. Take my life. I'm ready to join my ancestors in the grave. Exhausted, he fell asleep underneath the lone broom brush.

0: in not supporting him, or where were they?
1: That is a question we're not given the answer to that question. All we can do is speculate. My hunch is you have an evil king and queen. You have 850 false prophets. You have an entire army at your fingertips if you're King Ahab and Jezebel. And I believe those 7,000 good prophets had gotten scared. That's what I think. I think they just kind of went underground. Elijah came, and he was a person of faith, a person of courage. You're right. Why did they take so long to appear in the story? I believe that they were just living under a cloud of fear. Now, as you know, the story of Elijah ends with him heading up a school of prophets, or having actually several locations where he's training prophets. And I'm confident those 7,000 came out of hiding. But there was a time in which they had gone underground for fear of their own lives. And the example of courage, of Elijah's courage, gave them courage to come out. Mm-hmm.
2: Jan, I'm glad you called today, and I want to give let Max talk with Kathy. 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
4: 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Is it to be seen by other people and earn their praise? Is it out of obligation or a sense of duty? These are some pretty sorry motivations compared to agape love, meeting the needs of someone else without expecting anything in return. Jesus had some strong words for people who give in order to be seen by others. And the Apostle Paul said, "Though I bestow all my goods to feed the poor, but have not love, it profits me nothing." As someone once said, you can give without loving, but you cannot love without giving. Ask God to fill you with His love. The giving will naturally follow. With Seeking Him, I'm Nancy DeMoss Waugham.
5: 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And that kind of freedom was purchased by love, God's love.
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7: Thank you for taking my call. Thank you, Max. I have read several of your gazillions of books, and I'm a longtime Christian. I am in my 70s. My husband has been in a nursing home for 6 years, and for 5 years it was in Colorado, but the Lord led me to bring him home to New Hampshire to be near our grown sons. And I have found, we've been here a year and a half, and he got settled into a beautiful veterans home, but I have found over 14 months that I cannot find housing, affordable housing for me. And I have to make some heavy decisions, and I'm not going to move him. I have already decided he is happy where he is, and I have always tried. We've just celebrated our 50th anniversary. I've always tried to do what is best for Gary, and but I have to really reevaluate and make some important decisions. And it's while the while you're waiting on God to answer your prayers that you can have some anxiety, chaos, and even exhaustion.
2: Boy, that's real life. That is real. Oh, Kathy, I love your love for your husband that you just described there. So thank you for sharing that. Max, what would you say to Kathy?
1: Well, I would say what you just said, Chris, that all husbands should have someone like Kathy in their lives to bring encouragement and provide that support. Is your husband in bad health, Kathy? Does he have any cognitive issues or physical issues?
7: He's got late stage Parkinson's. He doesn't have cognitive issues, but doesn't walk or talk much.
1: It must be really difficult. It must. Well, I think if the Elijah story, if there's one event in his life that really struck me, it has to do with a widow in a town called Zarephath. Zarephath was a Gentile village. It was actually the area where many of the evil people came from. Some of I got my names confused. Ahab and Jezebel. Jezebel's grew up in Zarephath, so this was her hometown. So Elijah must have wondered why God would send him to the hometown of Zarephath. And if that wasn't enough, God told Elijah that a widow in the town of Zarephath would care for him. Apparently the widow didn't get the memo, because when Elijah said, "You're to take care of me," she said, "I don't have enough food for my son and myself. We're going to have one last meal and then we're going to die." So that seemed to be no resources, none at all. She was destitute. She was down to her last batch of flour. She had an empty pantry, and she and her son feared that they were about to die. But God had told Elijah, "Go to Zarephath. I've commanded a widow there to take care of you." So again, this question surfaces. Would God give Elijah an assignment and not the provision? Or would God give Kathy the assignment and not the provision? I mean, the widow in Elijah's story was penniless, and she felt like she was nearly dead. But Elijah spoke to her. He spoke to her and urged her to not be afraid, to go home, take a small loaf of bread, and take what resources you have and make a small loaf of bread. And the jar of flour will not be used up, and the jug of oil will not run dry. He urged her to take a step of obedience and said that God is going to take care of you. We all wish that God would provide everything we need for the rest of our lives in one fell swoop. But the fact is, he calls upon us to take just one step at a time, live one day at a time. Give us this day our daily bread. To the widow's credit, she did. And to the widow's surprise, she learned that Elijah's promise was true and that every day there was ample provision. So, Father, I want to pray right now for Kathy. I want to pray that you meet this need. She sensed you telling her to move to New Hampshire. But now the pantry looks barren. And it looks like she's out of resources. But, Father, you're not out of resources. You have solutions. You have provisions, you have answers, and you will bless her. I pray, Heavenly Father, and Chris joins this prayer. All of us join our prayers. We pray for Kathy. asking that you would show a way for her to find affordable housing so that she can care for her husband in the way that you have placed it on her heart to do so. We know that you will hear this prayer, strengthen her and bless her and open doors, please, in the name of Christ. Amen.
2: And for all the other Kathys who are in the same kind of situation and asking God, what do I do here? Listen to that prayer. More than that, look up and look at the God of Israel, the God who still is alive today. Kathy, hang on. I want to send you a copy. Make sure that we get you a copy of this book, Unbreakable Courage. It comes out tomorrow. Max, you're a real treasure. I say it to you every time, and I mean it every time. Thank you for sharing your heart in your books, but also with us here at the Back Fence today.
1: It's been my treat, Chris. Thank you for the opportunity. I hope you have a great rest of the day.
2: You too. Max Lucado, again, if you go to chrisfabrylive.org, click through today's information, you'll see that book, Unbreakable Courage, Strong Faith in an Age of Anxiety, Chaos, and Exhaustion. Toward the back of the book, he does exactly what he was talking about with Kathy, and that is, okay, what is your outlook going to be? Are you going to look at your circumstances, or are you going to look at the great God that you have? And here's what Max writes. Elijah had his difficulties, but he landed on his feet. He was a godly person in a godless society, steadfast in faith. Isn't that what we desire? To move forward with unbreakable courage that refuses to budge or compromise, to keep swimming upstream, to stay in the race and finish the course. How can we? By knowing what Elijah knew, by believing what he believed, the God of Israel lives. The monarchy's a mess, but the God of Israel lives. I'm all alone in my belief, but the God of Israel lives. The faith of my forefathers has been turned upside down, but the God of Israel lives. Or put it in our day, the company's laying off workers, but the God of Israel lives. The world is changing so fast, but the God of Israel lives. My health is declining. My body is aging. But the Lord God of Israel lives. Elijah gripped this belief and held on with both hands. The God of Israel lives. Won't you do the same? Faith in this living and loving God changes everything. We do not need smaller problems. We need a stalwart faith in our great big God. He still makes princes out of prisoners, counselors out of captives, and Sundays out of Fridays. King David once posed this question, when all that is good falls apart, what can good people do? When evil seems to win, when disease ravages our bodies and death knocks at the door, what are we to do? What is the good and godly response to a fragile and vile world? David doesn't answer his question with an answer. He answers it with a declaration. The Lord is in his holy temple. The Lord is on his throne in heaven. Psalm 11, verse 4. His point is unmistakable. God is unaffected by the storms of this world. He is undeterred by the chaos of my life. He is unfrightened by the problems that frighten me. He is in his holy temple. He is on his throne in heaven. And he sees you and he hears you and he knows what you and I are going through. What an encouragement today from Max Lucado. I hope you didn't need this program today. But my guess is you probably did. Unbreakable Courage, Max Lucado, is our featured resource at chrisfabrylive.org. Maybe the chaos in your life is what we talked about on Friday. Dr. Kathy Cook was with us. And I haven't been able to get on my mind the call from one mom whose adult daughter was hospitalized. And it sounded like it was pretty serious. And the mom said that they could talk about the Chicago Cubs. They had that in common. But her daughter didn't want to hear anything about Jesus. And that is such a helpless place to be as a mom, because you want your daughter to know the peace and the comfort that comes from a relationship with the Good Shepherd. 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
10: 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In Proverbs 15, we find a series of contrasts describing the opposite effects of our differing communication decisions. On the one hand, the tongue of the wise speaks with gentleness and kindness, which can neutralize hostility. The wise tongue promotes truth and moral understanding. It brings healing and life. A wise communicator listens well to constructive criticism and makes appropriate life changes. Today in the Word, we read in Proverbs 15, verse 2, the tongue of the wise adorns knowledge, but the mouth of the fool gushes folly. The fool uses speech that is unduly blunt, critical, or even cruel, causing mental distress for the receiver. The mouth of the fool spews reckless and ill-informed ideas, revealing the state of the heart and inevitably leading to evil behavior. Overall, Proverbs highlights that our words are never neutral. They carry the power to harm or to heal, to ignite conflict or foster peace, to destroy relationships, or to deepen them. Chapter 15 also highlights the omnipresent nature of the Lord. Our daily communication matters to Him, and He is attentive to all of it, the good and the evil. He hears the words we speak in public and whisper in private. He hears the life-giving messages we share with those we love, and the harsh language we resort to when someone frustrates us. God's presence should provide our primary motivation to speak with patience, wisdom, and love. Love to have you visit our website at todayintheword.org.
11: 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What path is your teen taking right now? 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
15: You see, 2 Corinthians chapter 5 says, "Therefore, be always of good courage, knowing that while we are at home in this body, we are absent from the Lord. 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I don't know what mental picture you're living with. Some of you have pictures in your mind that have been painted in moments of crisis, discouragement, or fear. Today, God is saying, I want you to erase the image that you've been living with. 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
1: will see you there.
2: The sweetest kind of refuge I have known.
3: Hey there, my name is Brant. Producer Sherry's here too. And if you're struggling with feeling particularly anxious lately, number one, you're not alone. A lot of people are, even more so than last year, according to this study. But I wanted to talk about that and something you can do about it. That's coming up.

0: Hey, it's Susan with the Light Radio Network word for today. This is from Luke chapter 6, verse 36 says, "Be merciful, just as your Father is merciful."
1: You're talking about how people are struggling with anxiety more than ever. And it's true. I just saw this study. It said 50% say they feel more anxious now than they did a year ago.
0: Man.
1: It's a real thing. And we're human, right? So we can struggle with this. If you want to become less anxious, though, this works. It's what Paul told us to do in Philippians, where he says, tell God what you need and then thank him for all he has done. Don't be anxious about anything, he says. Pray about everything. Tell God what you need. So you tell him. Let him have it. Let him deal with it. I can't control everything. I can't control tomorrow. I can't control all this stuff. But Lord, can you please take care of that? And then you pivot to gratitude. And you watch. That'll work. It's very difficult. We always talk about this, but it's very difficult to be thankful and anxious at the same time.

0: 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Tonight, thundery night with humid lows in the lower 60s.
1: Tomorrow, it's a partly sunny day. There is a chance of rain showers in the morning, highs in the upper 70s. Overnight, partly cloudy skies, lows in the upper 50s.
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2: Just a little heads up. You're about to be shocked by something, about how interesting it is. Mm-hmm. I'm a shock jock, so this is what I do.
3: Yeah.
2: I didn't know this till today.
3: Okay.
2: Kermit the Frog has a birthplace. You know where it is?
3: I do not.
2: Leland, Mississippi.
3: Okay.
2: That's his official birthplace, which is weird on so many levels. Like, I didn't know.
3: Well, he would need a...
2: No, he would not.
3: He wouldn't. Okay.
2: Frogs are not born. They're okay. From eggs. They hatch into tadpoles.
3: Well, they would have. The egg would have been somewhere.
2: Okay, but it's not birth, is it? It's a hatching. And okay. Secondly, I never wanted to think of. I think it's disturbing to think of him as a tadpole eating like mosquito larvae, because that's what they eat.
3: And that's we all have a origin story.
2: Yeah, I just
3: story,
2: don't want
3: Grant.
2: To think about that. I just want to think of him. Who he
3: just
2: is
3: with
2: now.
3: That guitar.
2: Who he is now.
3: Sweet
2: yeah.
3: and loving.
2: Yeah,
3: yes.
2: His little banjo.

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2: In the science fiction movie Project Hail Mary, now on video, actor Ryan Gosling finds himself floating through space, alone, the sole survivor on a damaged ship. Who is he? What's he supposed to do? Why is everyone dead? 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Soon, Gosling's character meets an alien he names Rocky. Turns out he's on the same rescue mission. 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
1: Not picking on anybody here. It's all of us. We're really needy. It's true. I mean, we start really, really, really needy. It's okay. But we still, even as adults, look how desperate people are for significance and security and love. That's it. Every single person. I honestly think you could boil it down to those three things, security and significance and love. That's what we all want, desperately. You can see that some things will provide that permanently. I believe God will, that he's actually who we're looking for to meet that need, that yawning need. But we look for it from social media, and it's like, it seems to offer significance and security and love when people like us or
2: But it's so fleeting.
1: It is so fleeting. It's like being really, it's like our souls are really, really, really thirsty and we're drinking salt water. We got

0: You've turned on the light. Tonight, thundery night with humid lows in the lower 60s.
1: Tomorrow, it's a partly sunny day. There is a chance of rain showers in the morning, highs in the upper 70s. Overnight, partly cloudy skies, lows in the upper 50s.
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1: I didn't want to talk about this, but Sherry was like, oh, you should talk about blah, blah, blah, blah.
2: Yes,
1: like,
2: yes, that's
1: I already
2: right.
1: talked about it, Sherry.
2: Nope. And I said again.
1: Why?
2: Because it's what we need, and we need to hear it over and over again. And sometimes you want something so badly, and you're not sure what it is. And you need to hear it.
1: That's true. So what we were talking about, I was laughing about not talking about it again, but like every human being is, to me, clearly desiring three things deep down. And we try to meet those three things with other stuff. You'd be like, oh, we're all about money. Mm-mm, money is just a conduit to these other things.
2: Mm-hmm.
1: We're looking for love. We're looking for security. We're looking for significance. Those three
2: mm-hmm.
1: things.
2: Mm-hmm.
1: God offers them all.
2: Mm-hmm.
1: I think even in the blessing that we're, you know, the, is it the Mosaic blessing or what do they call it?
2: Mm-hmm.
1: Like in the Old Testament?
2: Yes.
1: May his face shine upon you, his
2: yeah.
1: countenance. Like if you look at that, those three things are in there.
2: Mm-hmm.
1: And we're desperately searching for this, for that, for this blessing where we can finally have security and significance and love and not have to worry about it anymore. But we keep looking for it from the wrong stuff.
3: I've been washed in the water, washed in the blood. I'm as good as me. Oh, hallelujah. I've been washed in the water. Washed in the blood, all because of you. Oh,
4: hallelujah. Let's go.

0: from the Christian News Radio Network. I'm Joe Miller. Iran's foreign minister says there's no chance of negotiations restarting until they're compensated for what he called U.S. violations of the Memorandum of Understanding. His comments came as President Trump told Axios the U.S. is only semi-negotiating with Iran in order to let the pressure build. He added, it'll work out. It always works out. America's critical infrastructure under attack, facing increasing cyber threats. News Nation's Marky Martin.
1: More than 12 states are investigating a wave of suspected cyber attacks targeting water systems, and those attacks are being investigated for possibly being orchestrated by Iran. And now some water companies are enlisting volunteer hackers and AI programs to better protect their infrastructure. A cybersecurity nonprofit called Franklin actually dispatches hackers to water facilities to check on everything from their passwords to their response plans.
0: And it's not just water infrastructure. Over the weekend, a California city had to declare a state of emergency after a cyber attack brought down their communication operations, including 911. More news ahead. Now here's a word from our sponsor.
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0: A swearing-in ceremony will be held for Todd Blanche today as he's set to become the next U.S. Attorney General. The Senate confirming the acting AG Saturday after weeks of debate with a handful of Republicans in opposition. The vote was 50-49 with Republican Senator Susan Collins of Maine and Lisa Murkowski of Alaska joining Democrats in opposition. U.S. is in the midst of several foodborne outbreaks, namely Cyclospora and Salmonella. Lack of government oversight of the national food chain could be part of the issue. President and founder of Midtown Atlanta Nephrology spoke with News Nation. The doctor advises to pay close attention to recall and buying from local farms when you can. More drivers using the autopilot of self-driving models with Tesla as an industry leader, but many are concerned more crashes are reported. Here's News Nation's Marcus Espinosa.
4: Fuel Cell Works is reporting that the most recent data from Tesla and the National Highway Traffic Safety Administration show that in May, there were 207 Tesla crashes in autopilot or self-driving modes. That's the most in any month ever. And they say the electric car company redacted information to identify if the cars were in autopilot or full self-driving at the time.
0: Tesla says it's the driver's responsibility to stay alert. From Christian News Radio Network, I'm Jill Miller. For more, go to ChristianNewsRadio.org.
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16: Hey, what's up? My name is Brant. We have a little tradition here on Monday, and it is festive, and it is fun, and it's guaranteed to put you in a good mood if you participate with it. It's coming up, our little Monday tradition. Thank you for listening, by the way. If you ever want to just jump in with a phone call or something, go right ahead. It's 855-90-BRANT. You want to give your take on something? We're happy to hear it. Make it nice, though. So thank you. 855-90-BRANT.

0: Hey, it's Susan with the Light Radio Network word for today. This is from Luke chapter 6, verse 36 says, "Be merciful, just as your Father is merciful."
1: Got a little tradition on Mondays because it works. This helps you relax. You will be in a better mood by the end of this song, I guarantee it. If, and only if, you participate in the song, you tap your feet, you clap your hands, you hoe down, you grab a stranger.
0: What?
1: Do a little do-si-do, whatever it takes.

0: You've turned on the light. Tonight, thundery night with humid lows in the lower 60s.
1: Tomorrow, it's a partly sunny day. There is a chance of rain showers in the morning, highs in the upper 70s. Overnight, partly cloudy skies, lows in the upper 50s.
0: 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We pray you have a very blessed night and keep shining for Jesus.
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3: you work in kind of a chaotic place, or maybe high pressure, or just a lot of people with personality problems that can happen. Be the calm presence there. You can trust the Lord with this. Honestly, focus on just what's in front of you and be the calm presence there. A lot of times you can change the atmosphere just like a thermostat. I've seen it happen. It just takes one person who's not anxious, one person who stops and focuses on somebody else, who actually defers to other people. You set an entirely different tone, and people are looking for that desperately right now.

0: It starts small. One tap, and the first domino falls. Then another. Then the hundredth. 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One moment of generosity turns into miles of ministry. A simple yes that changes everything. Because giving doesn't just give. It moves. And it keeps moving. 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
1: I want to prepare yourself for this. MySpace is coming back.
2: What? Why?
1: Yeah, I don't know.
2: Tom was like, why not?
1: Relaunch it.
2: Yeah, let's see. Wasn't his name Tom?
1: Yeah.
2: Yeah, okay.
1: So if you weren't a part of this, mm-hmm. one of the things that left me feeling kind of silly about it.
2: What?
1: I jumped on finally.

0: Yeah.
1: I thought we were.
0: What happened?
1: Right. But yeah. I just felt really silly about that.
0: Why? About ranking people? Or being like, ranked?
1: Like that grade school thing where you're just like, you're not my best friend. Right. Anymore. He is. Okay. We're doing this again?

0: You've turned on the light. Tonight, thundery night with humid lows in the lower 60s.
1: Tomorrow, it's a partly sunny day. There is a chance of rain showers in the morning, highs in the upper 70s. Overnight, partly cloudy skies, lows in the upper 50s.
0: 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We pray you have a very blessed night and keep shining for Jesus.
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0: The light shining for Jesus.
1: People really are lost. I don't mean everybody, but people who don't know the Lord, don't trust him. There's a lostness. It's a deep kind of loss too. Because there's a loss, like I've been lost, like I have an appointment in some complex building. And like, where am I now? Like, where is this? Okay, so I'm lost inside a building that I'm there for an appointment. But there's a deeper kind of loss when you don't even know why you're there. There's a deeper kind of loss when you, like, you exist on this planet, but you don't know why. Like, what is the point? And there's a lostness too that won't even admit itself to itself. Like, you don't think about it long enough to go, I don't even really know why I'm here. But that's the kind of lostness that we're dealing with. It's easy to get frustrated with people. I get it. People do some evil things. But it's also good, I think, to remind ourselves just how lost people truly are.

0: My dad had a vision. My mom received the Holy Spirit revelation while she was at church praising and worshiping. She wouldn't understand anything she was saying. The exact same way that Jesus is meeting Iranians inside of Iran right now, he's showing up himself in their vision and dreams in Iran. And people are knowing, you know, we've been on the air for the past 25 years, Iran Alive Ministries has been broadcasting. They know that we are a Christian channel. So when they receive visions and dreams of Jesus, the very first place they contact is us, because they know us of being a Christian broadcast. And they're like, who is this Jesus? We want to know who this Jesus is. How do we get a Bible? How do we take the next step? And so they don't know anything about Jesus, but they want to know about him. So it's just, Jesus is meeting every single person, every individual in Iran, just where they are, and here in the West too. I mean, he's just an amazing God.
1: Yes, he certainly is. So there's so much I want to ask you. Tell me about the marriage. What happened after you came to faith in Christ in your arranged marriage?
0: Yes, I basically stayed in that very toxic marriage for 14 long years, and I did not know anything about the Word of God and the grace of God, and how his will for us is not to live in chaos and strife and abuse. And so being new in my faith, I thought that I want to do everything I can to make sure that God is happy with me, because I came from that Muslim background of the point earning system that, you know, the more good deeds you have, the better chance you have to earn God's favor. You know, those were the Muslim baggage that I brought into my new faith with me. So I wanted to be a good Christian girl, and I did not want to have divorce on my spiritual resume. So I fought for this marriage. I did everything that I could to keep it alive, but unfortunately the other party did not want to change. And the other party did not want deliverance. And because there were so many different issues, mental illness and all that, when I did everything I could, finally I got to the end of me and I said, Lord, I don't want abuse and toxic relationship to be in my generation. I don't want my daughter to think that abuse is part of life. So set me free, Lord. Show me the way. Guide me through this path. And he set me free. He left himself, actually. And I got set free.
1: God is so good. Meets us where we're at. Oh, supplies all of our needs. Wow, Lily, what a powerful story. People ask me all the time, being in Washington, what are your favorite interviews? And you think it would be people who are, you know, on the front pages of the newspapers and on Sunday morning talk shows. This is my favorite conversation. How somebody goes from darkness to light, whose name is now written in the Lamb's Book of Life, and nothing and no one can ever remove her from being under the shelter of God's wing. Oh, what a great story, Lily. When we come back, I am so excited about this webinar that's coming, and I want to talk about it. I want to talk about restrictions to Christian broadcasting in Iran. Here is an urgent prayer request. We'll talk about it when we get back.
2: What happens when schools and parents stop working together in America? Stay tuned.
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1: 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And I am very excited about this because the title says everything beyond the headline. 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Click the red box. It says program details and audio. It'll take you over to our information page on the right-hand side, beyond the headlines webinar. 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
0: Absolutely. 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It's a one-hour free virtual meeting where we truly are going to open a window into Iran. The kind of window that most people will never get to see, because it is, like you said, it's beyond the headlines. We're going to give everyone the front row seat to hear firsthand stories straight from the field. Some of the persecuted believers are going to be with us share their stories. It's going to be a phenomenal webinar, and it's very timely. You know, you mentioned about the restriction on broadcasts. In July, the Iranian regime just criminalized watching Christian broadcasts. So they labeled Persian Christian channels hostile organizations, the exact same word they used in their 2025. Last year, they enacted a law called the Espionage and Cooperation Law. So basically, if anyone cooperates or collaborates with satellite TV Christian channels, which, you know, Iran Alive Ministries is one of them, it's a crime. They can be sentenced to long prison times. They can be tortured. They're basically considered the enemies of the state.
1: Wow.
0: And so watching a Christian channel is now a crime. Sharing about this channel is now a crime among Iranian believers in Iran since July of this year.
1: Unbelievable. So you need to pray for a hedge of protection around Iran Alive. Sat7 is another ministry that goes all over the Middle East. Pray for them as well.
0: Yeah.
1: It's a crime. You could end up in prison as a result of this. But God hasn't given us the spirit of fear, but power, love, and a sound mind. And I can tell you, the Persian people are not people who are faint-hearted. And when you come to faith in Jesus Christ, they're setting the example for us in the West on how to stand up for Jesus and to be bold and courageous. So you need to be praying for protection for these Christian ministries. Lily, I want to go back and I want to get the number again. I have 85787. Is that correct?
0: 85789.
1: Okay. My pen didn't work. All right. 85789. Type the word webinar, correct? Just the word webinar and then put 85789. You'll get a form to fill out and then you'll immediately be a part of this. This is really important because to be able to hear, you know, out of the overflow of the heart, the mouth speaks, the Bible tells us. So to be able to hear from a persecuted brother or sister who's decided that no matter what, they will not deny Jesus Christ because they are unashamed of the gospel of Jesus Christ. I don't know about you, but I'm looking at me. I can't hear those kinds of stories enough. If they are going to be bold and stand up for Christ, no matter what the cost, can I be as courageous? Can I be a Daniel, by the way, in that kind of a setting? So we need to hear those stories. Number two, you need to know exactly what the threats are to our Christian brothers and sisters. And yet, Lily, this is what Hormuz shares with us all the time. It's not stopping people from coming to faith in Christ. Explain why that happens.
0: You know, it's interesting. The more they crack down on Christians and believers in Iran, the faster Iranians are coming to faith. It's like God is using what the enemy is trying to use to harm the church in Iran to accelerate the growth of Christianity in Iran. The reason for that is because this regime is truly revealing the true faith and true meaning of Islam. And so the more atrocity is spreading in Iran, the faster people realize that Islam is not the answer to their problems. It is the very problem that has really brought so much atrocity and persecution to them for the past 47 years. That's why And people are really living in terrible conditions right now with, you know, inflation, unchecked inflation, with having lost their loved ones, you know, from January to March, they had the protest that was happening. And in 3 days, they lost more than 40,000 young people, men and women, died in those protests. Mm-hmm. And they're still grieving from losing their loved ones. And so the trauma that they're going under, it's a bad condition, and people are losing hope and they're seeking for hope. And so that's where we are, to give them the hope that they need, the freedom that they deserve to experience.
1: Wow. It is why I love Iran Alive Ministries so very much. By the way, that is their website, iranalive.org. But I want to tell you again, this Thursday, boy, this is such an opportunity. Please don't miss it if you can. 1 hour of your time is all it's going to take. And I started out today with a news story about what's going on in that part of the world. You can listen to the Alphabet Soup networks all you want to, but I think you need to hear from the Persian people themselves to understand exactly what's going on. So simply text the word webinar to 85789. I'll say it again. 85789. Put in the word webinar. You'll get a form. You can sign up right away. I also have a link, by the way, to the Facebook page that talks about this on my information page. But the most important details are, it starts at 7 Eastern. Do the translation in your time zone, wherever you're listening. 7 Eastern, 1 hour this Thursday. So to be able to hear, by the way, Mom and Dad, can I give you an idea for your older kids especially? When's the last time they heard from a persecuted Christian? I don't know what it'll do to your faith, but imagine what it'll do to your children's faith. Because right now in America, we get discrimination. We don't get persecution and prison. That's what's happening to so many of our brothers and sisters. So should the Lord tarry, and if he allows, maybe we won't have it in this country. But if we do, that generation needs to be prepared. They need to hear from people who are unashamed of the gospel of Jesus Christ. So 85789, put in the word webinar. 85789, put in the word webinar. I hope you have standing room only. You really can have no such thing on a tech setup, but you know what I'm saying. Just show up and then pray up, because that's what Around the Light Ministries is all about. Lily, the Lord bless you. I hope we can talk again in the future.
8: Can staring at a stationary object cause blindness? The surprising answer next on today's Creation Moment. And now, here's our Creation Moment host, Ian Taylor.
9: Did you know that if you stared at an object with absolutely no eye movement, you would eventually go blind? Don't worry though, it's actually impossible to stare at anything without some eye movement, and there is good reason for this. You may be aware that each eyeball has a blind spot where the optic nerve is attached. Normally, we don't notice it because the other eye fills in the missing portion of the image in our brain. However, there is much more than this going on to make vision possible. Suppose that you are talking with someone, nodding your head in agreement, yet your eye stays focused on his face. Well, you can do that because of an organ in your ear called the vestibular sensory organ. It senses the motion of your nodding head and sends the information to your eyes, enabling them to stay focused while your head moves. 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God, not chance, creates such precise integration.
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11: A friend of mine told me he enjoyed perfect vision for years. 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He wants you to see clearly. He wants you to live again. 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
12: The English philosopher Francis Bacon likened some men to the fly sitting on the axle of a chariot, who said, "What a cloud of dust I have raised." 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
32: Quit created a gang that did good works, which is what I wanted to do. But now we're in some kind of battle.
33: It's good versus evil, the greatest battle of all.
32: Jason...
33: Look, if you won't keep the Israelites going, then I will.
34: Where's Jack?
33: This note is his resignation.
34: What?
33: Jack won't be working at Wits End anymore. Any reason I can't get started on my display?
35: There are several reasons we can't license that tunnel as a display. For one thing, it contains elements that are so unusual that we don't dare allow the public down there until we know more about them.
36: Safety precautions, you understand.
37: I've been working on a program for the Imagination Station.
36: What kind of program?
37: One that may help me to understand what is happening at Wits End and why.
38: Maxwell!
39: How you doing, jellyfish?
38: When'd you get out of jail?
39: About 6 months after you did.
37: Actually, Miss Kendall, I've made a decision. The time has come, you see. I would like you both to pray with me.
34: Eugene, you want to pray to become a Christian?
37: Yes. Dear God, my new Father in Heaven.
40: Ladies and gentlemen, Dr. Regis Blackard.
41: Hello, Odyssey. I've come home.
42: By order of the City of Odyssey, until further notice, Wits End is closed.
43: It's done, Dr. Blackard. Total victory.
41: Total? Glossman, if our victory is so total, then why am I still here in my brother's Fleabag theater instead of at Wits End? You've accomplished nothing.
43: But sir, the Edgebiter scam worked. The people believed it. You're leading Tom Riley in all the polls, and Wits End is closed to the public.
41: In the first place, I couldn't care less about Tom Riley or the polls. In the second place, merely closing down Wits End is pointless if the employees are still allowed inside. I want the place completely deserted.
43: But, sir, I thought...
41: You're not here to think, Glossman. You're here to do as you're told. Now listen carefully. I'll speak slowly and use small words so you'll be sure to understand. I need free reign of Wits End and its surrounding grounds. Therefore, you will get the place completely closed down so that no one is allowed within 100 yards of it. Is that clear?
43: Yes, sir.
41: Good. And don't pout, Glossman. It's not becoming. Get Jellyfish and that gang of his to help you. I'm sure the two of you can come up with something workable.
43: I'll get right on it.
41: Fine. And Glossman?
43: Yes, sir?
41: Don't fail me again.
43: Yes, sir.
44: Want to be part of something awesome? Then join the Adventures in Odyssey Club. 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
34: Jason? Billy?
45: Hi, Sam. Hi, Lucy.
34: What's going on, you guys?
46: Yeah, where are the rest of the Israelites?
47: That's what Billy and I want to talk to you about. After everything that's happened lately, we need to restructure things a bit.
34: Restructure?
45: Yeah, Lucy, we don't want a repeat of what happened to Butch.
34: Does this mean we're not going to do good deeds anymore?
45: Yeah, we will, but of a different sort.
34: What do you mean?
47: Well, the Bones have figured out what we're up to, and they keep sabotaging what we do.
34: And now everybody thinks we've gone bad.
45: Right, that's why we need a new strategy. Until now, we've been on the defensive. waiting for them to strike and then cleaning up after them. We've been playing it safe. It's time for something new.
34: Like what?
47: Well, now we need to go on the offensive. We're going to do things to show them that we're not safe or predictable, and that'll make them nervous before they can do anything. Oh, and along the way, maybe we can get some proof that'll help place the blame where it belongs.
34: So, what are we going to do?
45: Sam, you know where the Bones hideout is, right?
34: Oh, yeah.
45: Well, I think it's time you and I paid it a visit. Tonight.
34: Cool.
0: Wait a minute. What if the Bones are there?
47: Aha. They won't be. You see, one of the things Butch told us was that the Bones have joined, of all things, a bowling league.
34: Bowling?
0: The Bones are rather bowlers?
47: Yeah. Apparently it was Jellyfish's idea. He thought it'd make them look wholesome or something.
45: They'll be at the bowling alley tonight at 8:30. So meet me here at 8:15, Sam.
34: 8:15. Got it.
0: Well, what about me?
47: Lucy, you need to go to the bowling alley and keep an eye on the Bones. The last thing we want is for them to leave early and catch Sam and Billy at their hideout.
0: That could be painful.
47: Right. Now, here's my cellular phone number. I can contact Billy on his pager. You watch the Bones and keep me posted, all right?
0: Right.
47: Right. Well, let's do it.
1: All right, this code over here.
0: Eugene.
1: This function here. Okay.
0: Eugene.
1: Line these all up and hit save.
0: Eugene, will you slow down?
1: I'm sorry, Miss Kendall, I really can't.
0: Why not?
1: Because I finally succeeded in adjusting the search function on the imagination station so that it'll record data on backup disks in the computer room, and I must now use the station to learn what I can about Wits End, the land it sits on, and the tunnels beneath it in order to help us battle Mr. Glassman. Excuse me.
0: But what makes you so sure you're going to find out anything in history that'll help us?
1: Elementary. Why, after all these years, would Mr. Glassman suddenly choose now to close down the shop?
0: Well, he didn't have the nerve while Wit was here.
1: No, too much time has passed. What has happened recently to trigger this event?
0: Jason wanted to turn the Underground Railroad tunnel into a display?
1: Correct. That tunnel has been getting a lot of attention from Mr. Glassman and that scientist friend of his.
0: Mr. Bovril.
1: Correct again. I've investigated the tunnel through orthodox means and cannot find a single reason for Mr. Glassman to be so determined to get to it, except for that mysterious but rather uninteresting element we scraped off the walls and tested at the college laboratory.
0: But you just said it's uninteresting.
1: Downright boring. So, to find the answer, I must resort to unorthodox methods of investigation and search throughout Wits End's history in the imagination station to see what I can discover. Excuse me.
0: Well, is there anything I can do?
1: As a matter of fact, there is.
0: What?
1: Pray for me, Connie. I would be most grateful.
0: Yeah, sure. It's nice to hear you ask.

0: This is Jason.
1: Jason, it's Lucy.
0: Hey, what's going on, Lucy? Everything all right?
1: Well, I wouldn't have believed it if I hadn't actually seen it, but Rodney and the Bones are here, bowling away. What's more, they're not half bad.
0: Sam and Billy should be at the hideout by now. Keep your eyes peeled and call me if the Bones leave.
1: Right.
2: Strike!
3: Oh, that was beautiful, Rodney.
4: Oh, that was beautiful, Rodney. I can't believe this. Me, the leader of the Bones of Wrath, reduced to bowling.
3: We're a diversion, you know that.
4: It's my gang, Rusty. Why should I be a diversion?
3: Because Jellyfish told you to.
4: Jellyfish.
3: Hey, look at the bright side. Your game's getting better.
4: I don't want my game to get better. I want my gang back.
3: Hey, look who's here over by the phones.
4: Well, well, Lucy.
3: I didn't know she bowled.
4: She doesn't, you cork brain. She's spying on us for the Israelites. Come on.
3: Where are we going?
4: On a little fact-finding tour.
3: Huh?
4: We need information on the Israelites, and Lucy knows all about them. Now, come on.
3: I don't know, Rodney. Maybe we should just stay here and bowl like Jellyfish told us.
4: I don't take orders from Jellyfish. This time we're gonna do things my way. Now, come on.
5: Hideout's deserted, all right.
6: The door's unlocked. Come on.
5: This is easier than I thought.
7: Oh, this place is disgusting.
6: Hard to believe they actually hang out in here, isn't it?
5: Yeah. Okay, let's get started. Look for anything that might work as evidence.
6: Right.
0: Connie, you're still here?
6: Yeah. Thought I'd give this place a thorough cleaning. It'll be spick and span when we open again.
0: Where's Eugene?
6: Oh, he's still in the imagination station. He's been there for hours.
0: Without a break?
6: Well, he came out a little while ago to get a drink and go to the bathroom. Said he's crossed back and forth in time through the complete history of Wits End. He even talked to Teddy Roosevelt when he came through town on his whistle-stop presidential campaign.
0: Really?
6: Yeah. Nothing to help us, though.
0: Well, I hope he finds something.
6: Then you really think it's worth it?
0: I don't know. But I trust Eugene's instincts, and I wouldn't want to get in his way.
8: No, I've got to go to Cabin Creek. Journal entry, supplemental. My lengthy quest through history in the Imagination Station has yielded little information on the tunnel or the mineral thus far.
9: Come on in, son. Glad you found the tunnel. It's the safest way. I've built one that goes over to the basement of the church, too. Ooh, are you hurt?
10: All I got is a scratch on my arm. Got caught in some thorns.
9: Fairly deep. I've got some salve I can put on it. I'm Reverend Andrew. Welcome to my humble home. Well, the basement of it anyway. What's your name?
10: William.
11: Are your parents heading north?
8: I am once again seeing the story of William Ross, a slave who used the Underground Railroad and whose path took him to the parish church of Reverend Andrew in the 1850s. I travel as an observer only.
9: Do you want any more soup?
10: No, thank you.
9: How's your arm?
10: It's good. What was that you put on there?
9: It's a salve. The Indians around here showed me how to make it from some herbs and, strangely enough, a mineral we found down in the tunnel.
8: Mineral?
10: So this is your house?
9: It belongs to the church. It's called the rectory.
11: If you want to catch up to your father, you should leave soon as it gets
8: dark. I didn't notice that before. Stop! I'm going to go back, you unwieldy machine. Back!
4: Hi, Lucy.
1: Rodney! Rusty!
3: What you doing?
1: I was just,
4: Let's make this easy, okay? We know why you're here. You're spying on us.
1: Spying?
4: Oh, we don't hold it against you. We do the same thing to you Israelites.
3: Rodney, why'd you tell her that?
4: Why not? She knows. Right, Lucy?
1: What if I do?
4: Nothing. Only, wouldn't it be nice if someone would just give you information so you wouldn't have to spy no more?
1: Like who?
4: Somebody in the know.
3: Rodney, what are you doing?
4: Quiet, Rusty.
1: Why would this somebody want to provide me with information?
4: Because maybe he's tired of the way things are going. And maybe he wants things back the way they used to be. And maybe he has the scoop about what's been going on around town.
1: All right. Maybe I'm interested. Let's talk.
4: Not here. Follow me.
1: Follow you?
4: Only if you want the information. I'll even take you to our new hideout.
1: New hideout?
3: Rodney!
4: Quiet! Well, what do you say?
1: All right, lead on.
7: Oh, this place is really awful.
6: Well, the only evidence we'll find here is that these guys are real slobs.
7: Yeah, I thought they might have written down their plan somewhere.
6: Well, even if they did, I don't think we could find them in this mess.
7: All right. Well, let's get on with the operation.
6: Operation? There's more?
7: Uh-huh. Jason wants us to give the bones a sign that we've been around, that we know where they are and how to get to them.
6: You mean we're gonna trash the place?
7: How could you trash a dump like this? We're going to clean it up.
6: What?
12: What? What is this? What's happened?
8: Journal entry supplemental. I am in what looks like the charred remains of Reverend Andrew's house in Odyssey. If I remember correctly, it was burned to the ground after slave traders came looking for William.
13: You there! If I've told you looters and gawkers once, I've told you a dozen times to stay away from my house.
8: Oh, my humble apologies, sir. I am neither looter nor gawker. Reverend Andrew, is it not?
13: That's right. You'll have to forgive me if I seem bristly, but we've had so many come through here just to exploit what happened.
8: I understand. I am a scientist, and I'm particularly interested in unusual geological elements, minerals, that sort of thing. I understand the tunnel beneath the church has yielded some curious matter.
13: How could you possibly know that?
8: I learned it from William Ross.
13: You know William?
8: Well, I,
13: That's all right, then. Please, come back to my lodging. We can talk there.
6: I guess everything's going according to plan, huh?
14: Yeah, Billy and Sam should be cleaning up the Bones' hideout by now.
6: I'd love to see the expressions on the Bones' faces when they find out what we're doing.
14: Yeah, I would.
6: Good grief. What's that?
14: I'll have a look. Connie, you stay back.
6: Can you see anything?
15: And now, a message for the Israelites and all their friends at Wits' End.
6: What?
14: Connie, get down now!
13: The salve I used on William is a strange mixture of molds, fungus, and a mineral derived from the ground in this area. When we dug the tunnel, we found an abundant sampling of the mineral. By itself, it seems to serve no purpose at all.
8: Does this mineral have a name?
13: The locals call it the silent one. I guess because it's mixed with something else.
8: What? What's going on?
13: Indian words. Root path.
8: A power loss? No! Not when I'm so close!
6: Jason!
16: Keep your head down, Connie!
8: What in the world? Jason? Connie!
16: Eugene, stay up there! Call the police!
6: What a mess.
14: Well, I told the police I'd file a formal complaint with them tomorrow.
6: Yeah, for all the good that'll do. There's still no proof as to who did it.
14: It's like a war zone around here. You all right, Connie?
6: Yeah. But you should get that cut taken care of.
14: I've had worse. It'll be okay.
6: We found this sheet of plywood in the shed.
7: It should cover that left panel.
14: Good. Just lean it over there. Any more like it?
8: Assistance!
14: Eugene, that's heavy. Why didn't you ask for help?
8: I believe I just did.
14: All right. Here, I got this end. Set it against the wall. There. You all right, Eugene?
8: I'm not positive, but it's entirely possible that I may have strained something.
14: Why don't you have a seat?
8: I believe I shall.
6: They sure did a number on us, didn't they? But I still don't understand how this could have happened.
14: Well, Sam, I guess there were a few problems with my plan.
7: Now, don't blame yourself, Jason. Butch must have gotten the facts wrong.
14: No, he didn't. Lucy called. The bones were at the bowling alley.
8: But obviously not all of the bones.
7: Yeah, like the jellyfish.
14: Right.
6: Hey, where is Lucy anyway? I mean, she should have been here by now, don't you think?
14: Oh, great. What happened to Lucy?
17: 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We always love hearing from you.
18: This is gonna be great, Rusty, just great.
3: I guess we're about to find out, Rodney. Here comes Jellyfish.
15: Hey, Rodney, Rusty, what are you guys doing here?
3: It was Rodney's idea.
4: That's right. We got a little surprise for you inside the cave.
15: Surprise? What kind of surprise?
4: Oh, just Lucy Cunningham Schultz.
15: What? You brought Lucy here?
4: Yep.
15: I don't believe this. Of all the boneheaded, moronic, idiotic things to do.
4: Hey, what was boneheaded about it?
15: You mean besides the fact that we're gonna have to find a new hideout?
4: I brought her up in the dark. She couldn't find her way back if she wanted to. And even if she could, big deal. So we find another cave.
15: There's more to it than that, you simple-minded gherkin. Now there's a witness who can tie us all together.
4: They've already tied all of us together. You don't think Butch told them all about you?
15: We didn't kidnap Butch.
4: We didn't kidnap Lucy either. She came here of her own free will.
15: What? She did? Why?
4: Because I told her I'd give her information about us. But if we press her a little, she can tell us plenty about the Israelites.
15: Yeah? And just how are you gonna press her?
4: I thought you were supposed to be some big smart guy. Ever heard of scaring somebody?
15: All right, Rathbone. We'll do it your way. But I won't forget that you didn't follow my orders.
4: Ah, oh, you're breaking my heart. After you.
15: Get it.
19: Rodney, I've been here long enough. Are we gonna talk or not?
4: Actually, Lucy, you're gonna talk.
19: What do you mean?
15: He means we need information about the Israelites.
19: Who are you?
15: Never mind who I am. The only thing you need to know is the sooner you start talking, the sooner you'll get out of here.
19: I knew it. I knew you couldn't be trusted, Rodney. I'm getting out of here now.
15: Fine. I hope you can find your way back in the dark.
19: The dark?
15: Yeah, because if you don't know your way, well, you know, you could wind up lost. Mm-hmm. Very lost.
19: You brought me up here, Rodney. You'd better see that I get back.
15: Well, I suppose Rodney or Rusty here could try to take you back. Yeah, but their sense of direction isn't all that good, you know. Yeah, they might get you really lost, stumbling around in the dark with who knows what crawling around out there, just waiting to pounce on you. Why, it's enough to drive some people crazy.
19: You'd better get me out of here.
15: Sure. Right after you tell us what the Israelites are up to. Well, I'm waiting. Okay, Rusty, take her out.
3: It'll be a pleasure.
15: Ah!
4: What was that?
15: I don't know. Rusty?
4: He's out cold.
15: Well, what happened to him?
4: I'm not sticking around to fight.
15: Rodney! What's going on? What's happening?
20: Don't you know? It's a rescue.
15: Who is that? Who are you?
20: Don't get all bent out of shape.
21: It's just me.
19: Richard?
15: Maxwell, what do you want? Why are you doing this?
21: Lucy's a friend of mine.
15: A friend? Hey, look, I'm sorry. I didn't know.
21: Too late. It's like I told you, Myron. I never forget.
15: Yeah, but wait, no!
19: Richard, what'd you do to them?
21: Don't worry. I just zapped him with an electrical stunner. They'll be out for a few minutes, then wake up with a headache.
19: Oh. Myron?
21: Jellyfish's real name. Are you all right?
19: Yeah, fine. How did you know I was here?
21: Well, I've been staking out this cave. Come on, let's get out of here.
19: Okay.
21: You really should have one of these for protection, you know. I got this one on sale at the Electric Palace.
22: Well, I just got off the phone with Lucy.
6: Is she all right?
22: Yeah, she's fine. Apparently, she went on a little walking tour with Rodney Rathbone last night to the Bones' new hideout.
6: Walking tour?
22: Yeah, Rodney lured her there by promising information about the Bones. She met Jellyfish face to face. She was rescued by Richard Maxwell.
6: Really? Wow.
22: Yeah, she said you'd know who he is.
6: Yeah, I do. He used to be on the bad side, but he had a change of heart.
23: Jason, do we have any more fuses?
24: I don't think so, Eugene. How's it going?
23: Well, without fuses, it isn't going, and neither is the imagination station.
24: You'll get it fixed.
23: Well, I hope so. I was so close to a breakthrough.
20: All right, boys, start here and work your way up and out.
24: What? Hey, what's going on, Glossman?
20: Ah, Jason Whittaker and minions. Just the folks I wanted to see. Get out.
24: Out? What? If anybody's getting out, Glossman, it's you.
20: You don't want to touch a state official, especially when the sheriff's department's surrounding your building.
6: We're surrounded?
24: All right, Glossman, what's this all about?
20: Well, Jace, it's like this. That element you've got in the tunnel down there is showing signs of being extremely toxic.
23: That's ridiculous. My tests reveal the mineral to be completely inert.
20: Well, fortunately, our tests are more thorough and professional.
23: What?
20: Which means it'll be necessary to inspect every aspect of Wits End and the surrounding grounds for 100 yards in all directions.
6: 100 yards?
20: Besides, we heard about what happened here last night. This place seems to be a magnet for vandalism. And since we really can't risk anyone's safety...
24: Look, I'm the proxy owner of the building. I take personal responsibility for everyone's safety.
20: Once again, I remind you that you don't own the land. You can't guarantee their safety getting to and from the building.
24: Listen, Glossman...
20: Whitaker, I have the authority of 7 different state, county, and local departments on my side. Authority that even overrides Mayor Riley. Don't make this tougher than it has to be. I'll give you all 5 minutes to gather your things and leave.
6: 5
24: All right, Glossman. You win. Connie, Eugene, do as he says.

0: As I said, sir, total victory.
1: You're certain the building and the grounds are secure?
0: Completely. For 100 yards in all directions. And we control a secluded maintenance road. No one can see us coming or going.
1: Check and mate. Congratulations, Glossman.
0: Thank you.
1: It's about time you did your job correctly. Now go tell Jellyfish to bring the truck around on the back road and inform the professor that he can begin the excavation.
0: Yes, sir.
1: Oh, for so long I have awaited this day. Wits End is mine.

0: Dr. Blackard has taken over Wits End? 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And what was the clue Eugene almost found in the Imagination Station? 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
3: 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And years ago, I was thrilled to be able to help design the building and its interior. So I feel a little responsible for how our headquarters look. Now, I realize that's the job of those who do facility maintenance, but lately I have noticed that the two stone planters on either side of the front doors need help. To me, the flowers and greenery look wilted. And what with their hot, dry Southern California weather, they really are wilting. So, although the planters are on a drip system, occasionally when I'm driving to work in the morning, I will bring a gallon jug of water with me. And when I get out of the van and before I wheel into our building, my helper will pour all that water onto the greenery and flowers. It's my way of keeping the front of the building looking nice. Okay, so the other day after work, I realized I still had another gallon jug of water in the van. So before getting in the van to go home, my helper and I went over to the planters and doused the flowers with water. We also snipped some dead leaves and withered flowers. Just then, Jesse, my coworker, exited the building with one of our Johnny and Friends summer interns. The two of them paused where I was working, and Jesse introduced me to the young intern. It was her first day. I greeted the young woman and said, "Well, I bet you've never met a chief executive officer of a global ministry out front trimming and snipping flowers at their building." And we all laughed, and Jesse said, "Well, Johnny, it's what we love about you. You may be the CEO, but you don't put yourself above us. You consider yourself as part of the team that you lead." And my cheeks flushed a bit, but you know what? I wasn't embarrassed to be doing gardening stuff there at the front door. And besides, the intern now knows that I love flowers and greenery. My point is, the story here perfectly illustrates Romans chapter 12. Because up until that point, the Apostle Paul is writing all about doctrine, all about theology. But starting with the 12th chapter, he turns, and he gives practical ways for us to live out our faith. And right at the beginning, at verse 3, he starts off with, quote, "Do not think of yourself more highly than you ought." In other words, do not consider yourself above others, but be measured. Have a sober assessment of yourself. Paul's telling us not to cherish inflated ideas of our own importance. I remember a few decades ago when I was young in the faith and sharing my testimony of what Christ was doing in my life, I noticed that people were responding, and that made me feel like, I don't know, like I was special, like I was some big deal. But shortly afterward, I stumbled across Proverbs 16, verse 18, quote, "Pride goes before destruction, and a haughty spirit before a fall." Ooh, did that hit home? God's word nailed me, and was I convicted? And I've never forgotten that. Proverbs 16 has stayed with me all these years. So if you happen to visit Johnny and Friends and get out of the car and see me out front with a bag of Miracle-Gro and a sprinkling can, just humor me. Just tell me the front of our home office looks great. And join me in inviting God's word to be our judge. Let Romans 12 evaluate you. Then let's lower ourselves before the Lord and recognize that it is He who has given us all our gifts and capacities and graces. So we want to see ourselves as God sees us and then partner with His Spirit so that we become more like Christ. These are good words to grow on today from JohnnyRadio.org.
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5: 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I'm David Jay, thanking you for joining us today as we listen, learn, and are challenged by God's Word, the Bible. The men and women who founded this nation weren't just bold, they were anchored. Anchored in the conviction that our rights come from God, not from government. And that foundation is worth knowing. In The American Story, The Beginnings, Tim and David Barton take you back to the documents, the decisions, and the faith that shaped this country from its very first days. 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On today's edition of Real Life Radio, Pastor Jack continues now in his series called The Life and Times of Jesus Christ, and a message titled Christ and His Mission. This is a series about who Jesus really is. Not the Jesus of popular opinion, but the Jesus of the Bible, God Himself, who stepped into our world. And here we'll discover that Jesus came into the world with a mission that's still on target, still on schedule, and right on time. You see, every one of us has a mission in this life. That's true. But Jesus came with the greatest mission of all, to seek and to save those who put their trust in Him. And the very brokenness we see in the world around us is proof that His mission still matters. So today, Pastor Jack teaches that Jesus came to fulfill every word that was written about Him. His birth, His teachings, His miracles, and His death and resurrection. Well, those were all part of Bible prophecy. So we need to take an honest look at how the Old Testament announced His mission and how the New Testament records it coming to pass. Before we get into the message, I had a chance to sit down with Pastor Jack and talk about it with him. So let's get into that. And Pastor Jack in studio with me now as we continue our Life and Times of Jesus Christ series. This message is called Christ and His Mission. Jesus really did pick a bunch of losers, don't you think? I mean, you say God didn't choose Israel, or us for that matter, because we're more impressive than anybody else. He didn't pick us for that reason. In your words, He picked us because we're a bunch of losers. Tell us more. Give us some more on that, will you?
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8: the National Weather Service in Burlington has issued a severe thunderstorm warning for southeastern Clinton County in northern New York, northeastern Essex County in northern New York, Lanoil County in northwestern Vermont, northwestern Caledonia County in northeastern Vermont, western Orleans County in northeastern Vermont, southeastern Grand Isle County in northwestern Vermont, northern Chittenden County in northwestern Vermont, north central Washington County in central Vermont, Franklin County in northwestern Vermont, until 8:30 p.m. At 7:32 p.m., severe thunderstorms were located along a line extending from Morse's Line to Colchester Point, moving east at 30 miles per hour. Hazard, quarter-size hail. Source, radar indicated. Impact, minor damage to vehicles is possible. Locations impacted include Newport City, Burlington, Morrisville, Innisburg Falls, Orleans, Derby Center, Franklin, Johnson Village, J, Newport Town, J in Franklin County, Cambridge, Montgomery Center, Albany, Westford, Hyde Park, Montgomery, Colchester, St. Albans City, and Fairfax. For your protection, move to an interior room on the lowest floor of a building.
7: Well,
6: the critics began to argue that Daniel was written after the historical fact took place.

hold your spot as you get there. But we look or we turn in part four of our series, Christ and His Mission. In our previous studies, you know, if you were here, that we studied Christ in eternity, that Jesus never had a beginning. If you are a believer this morning, you understand that the Bible teaches that Christ has always been. Jesus was never born in the spiritual realm. He has always existed. The Bible says, in fact, that He is the creator of the spiritual realm, example, angels and the like, and also the physical realm, that Jesus Christ is the creator. In fact, if we do good Bible study and thorough Bible study, we come to understand that right there in Genesis chapter 1, verse 1, Jesus Christ is the very one at work. And we went through the passages of Scripture, the Bible, proving this very fact concerning Christ. Also, we saw in the following study, Christ and His first coming, that the Scripture told us that Jesus would have a first advent to the nation Jerusalem, to the city of, or the nation Israel, to the city of Jerusalem, and specifically, as you know, as you've studied with me, the Temple Mount specifically. And of course, Jesus fulfilled that in His first coming, not necessarily being born in Bethlehem, though that's very important, but His first coming actually took place on His Passion Week on Palm Sunday, when Jesus introduced Himself as King to the nation, fulfilling multiple scriptures. And then finally, last week, we saw Christ, the Word made flesh, how we beheld the incarnation of Christ, and we looked at Him in His physical advent, Jesus coming into Bethlehem, being born as the prophets foretold that He would. We consider this also as we go through our study this morning, the life and times of Christ, yes, but also Christ and His mission, and of course, Colossians chapter 2, verse 9, where it says there, "For in Christ all the fullness of the Godhead dwells in bodily form." So when we talk about mission, what do we mean by that? Mission is extremely important. You have a mission in this life. Let's say you work for DuPont, or you're a sales rep for DuPont. Believe me, DuPont wants to believe you have a mission. And that mission is to go about all the area representing DuPont as their ambassador. And you are paid a certain wage for doing that. But as Christians, we have a mission. And by the end of the service this morning, you'll see what our mission has to do with Christ and His very mission in this world around us. But of course, Colossians 2:9 tells us, "For in Christ all the fullness of the Godhead dwells in bodily form." This word mission, Christ and His mission, the term assumes something very interesting. If you have a mission, you have a task. You have a job to perform. That's built into the very word mission. The word mission also implies that there is something to be had. Listen carefully to this. If you have a mission, there's something to be gotten out of it. If you embark upon a mission, let's say it's a military venture. You are deployed on a mission. You have certain parameters. You have certain rules. You have certain things that you want to achieve. In fact, there are strategists who, before you're deployed, have gone through great lengths and studied various scenarios about the mission and its success. Why? Because you are to perform a certain task, and you're also to receive something out of it. You are to somehow come out of the mission having completed the objective. It's very important that that be the case. If you don't have a goal to your mission, you're never going to know if you finish or have completed the mission. This is very important. Christ Jesus had His mission, and quite frankly, He's got one still, and it's still going now. But let me stress this, and I speak for you, maybe. Obviously, the mission of Jesus Christ was to come to this world. In fact, the Scriptures tell us plainly, clearly, Jesus said that, "For this cause I was born, for this reason have I come into the world." Now, let me ask you something. Have you had the week that I've had looking at the news? Now, I'm a news freak. I'm pathetic. You can look around and form your opinion of the world and say, you know what, there's nothing worth living for. Oh, yeah, there is. But you can be consumed with what you're seeing around you.

0: The fact of the matter is Jesus is real. Everything that's happening is according to the scripture. And if you don't know your Bible, you're going to get consumed in depression over such things. Christ has come for a mission. And that mission, friend, is right on target, right on schedule, just right. God has his mission. The term implies there's something to be gained. And what might that be? In Luke's gospel, chapter 14, Jesus gave us an example. He said, no man building a tower embarks upon the building of that tower without first counting the cost. He said that no king goes to war against another king without first taking inventory, checking to see if he has an arsenal fit for the battle. And if he doesn't, he sends overtures of peace before he goes to that war. He said, if you go into a venture unprepared, he said, people will mock you and make fun of you. Counting the cost and knowing what the mission will entail. I don't know if you know this or not, but in a historical documentary, President FDR was summoned by William Churchill to meet him in the middle of the Atlantic in a clandestine meeting, a secret meeting. As England, as Europe was getting whipped by Germany, Churchill asked FDR to get America involved, and FDR lied to Congress. Nobody knew where he was. It was a very top secret.
1: The National Weather Service in Burlington has issued a tornado warning for northwestern Lamoille County in northwestern Vermont, west central Orleans County in northeastern Vermont, central Franklin County in northwestern Vermont until 8:15 p.m. At 7:41 p.m., a severe thunderstorm capable of producing a tornado was located over Fairfield, moving east at 35 miles per hour. Hazard, tornado and quarter-size hail. Source, radar-indicated rotation. Impact, flying debris will be dangerous to those caught without shelter. Mobile homes will be damaged or destroyed. Damaged roofs, windows, and vehicles will occur. Tree damage is likely. This dangerous storm will be near Sheldon, Innisfurg, Fairfield, Bakersfield, Fletcher, Waterville, Belvedere, and Cambridge around 7:45 p.m. Johnson, Montgomery, and Belvedere Center around 7:50 p.m. Lowell and Eaton around 7:55 p.m. Hyde Park around 8 p.m. Other locations impacted by this tornadic thunderstorm include Belvedere Junction, East Innisfurg, East Fletcher, East Fairfield, West Innisfurg, West Hill, North Hyde Park, Sheldon Junction, and West Fletcher. Take cover now. Move to a basement or an interior room on the lowest floor of a sturdy building. Avoid windows. If you are outdoors, in a mobile home, or in a vehicle, move to the closest substantial shelter and protect yourself from flying debris.
0: Verse 24. It says there 490 years, or your Bible might read 77s. Don't let that confuse you. The words 490 years. 490 years are determined for your people. That's the Jewish people. The message is given to Daniel. And for your holy city, that's Jerusalem. And this now unveils the most significant prophetic verse in all of the Bible. One, to finish the transgression. Two, to make an end of sin. Three, to make reconciliation for iniquity. Four, to bring in everlasting righteousness. Five, to seal up vision and prophecy. And six, to anoint the most holy. Three of those utterances there in Daniel 9:24 were fulfilled at the coming of Christ. There are three remaining, three that are going to be fulfilled. To finish transgression, that's the Messiah's introduction of himself to Israel. We'll hear more about this later. Jesus presented himself to Israel. Why? To finish the transgressions. God's Messiah had come. Secondly, to make an end of sin. Jesus Christ, according to the prophets, in his perfect life that he lived as God in human flesh, removed sin's dominion and power over mankind by fulfilling the law. Thirdly, to make reconciliation for iniquity is the death of Christ upon the cross, whereby Israel might be saved. Well, that's how you and I are saved. To look back at the cross. To trust what Christ has done on the cross.
2: 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And now, let's get back to today's message. Once again, here's Pastor Jack.
0: Number five is the sealing up of vision and prophecy. Christ will consummate all the prophetic passages of Scripture and bring them to a conclusion. When you read the book and the prophetic books of the Bible and come to Revelation, how exciting it is to read the back, the end of the book, and it says that we win. We win. Jesus is triumphal. And then finally, the sixth thing of Daniel 9:24 is that Jesus will anoint the most holy. That is when he delivers the kingdom and all that there is into the presence of the Father. And the eternal state, or what is called the day of God, begins. That's going to be a tremendous time. The first thing we want to see this morning, though, regarding the mission of Jesus Christ, and again, it is wonderfully outlined for us there in Daniel chapter 9, verse 24. What we want to see now, though, is our first...
1: National Weather Service in Burlington has issued a severe thunderstorm warning for northwestern Franklin County in northern New York, northeastern St. Lawrence County in northern New York, until 8:30 p.m. At 7:45 p.m., a severe thunderstorm was located over Louisville, moving east at 35 miles per hour. Hazard, 60 miles per hour wind gusts and quarter-size hail. Source, radar indicated. Impact, minor hail damage to vehicles is possible. Expect wind damage to trees and power lines. Locations impacted include Messina Village, Messina International Airport, Richards Field, Brushton, Brasher, Dickinson, Fort Covington, Messina, Bombay, Lawrence, Moira, Norfolk, Westville, Bangor, Stockholm, Waddington, Louisville, Fort Covington Center, Dickinson Center, South Bombay, and Brasher Center. 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
0: God's word is true. Jesus came, and one of the very important things for him to perform is all that was written of him. Many times, as you read in the Bible, especially Matthew's gospel. Why Matthew's gospel? Because Matthew was a Jew. He was a Levite, and he's writing to his fellow Jews. That's why he says in there, and it was fulfilled as it was written by the prophet Isaiah, saying, and there it is. And it was as it was written by the prophet Micah, and there it is. Why did he do this? Because Jesus Christ came to fulfill all that was written in the Bible. Muhammad didn't do that. He didn't even care. He didn't have a book written about him in advance to fulfill. Nobody has. So my friend, if you're a skeptic, stand back right now and take a scientific look at the validity of the Bible. Wow, it says this, and behold, this event took place. The Old Testament makes the announcements, and the New Testament is the record of its fulfillment. Isn't that ironic? That at this hour, the Jewish nation, whom Jesus said, I have come to my own, but my own have not received me. That if they would just look to the New Testament, it is the bona fide account of what was promised in the Old. But this even was foretold by the Lord himself. The invitation is to consider the mission. If you're a doubter this morning, and I hope you are, I can really relate to you. I want to see it. I want to touch it. I want to smell it before I'm going to believe it. I don't think God disparages that at all. I just think what he does hold us accountable for is that when he does show the facts, that we respond. Else we go away giving information, but willfully rejecting Christ. That would not be good. Now, he was to fulfill all that was written, as the scripture says. It says in Luke chapter 7, verse 20, when the men had come to Jesus, they said to him, John the Baptist has sent us to you, saying, are you the coming one, or do we look for another? And at that very hour, he cured many infirmities and afflictions and evil spirits. And to many, he healed their sight or opened their eyes. Then Jesus answered and said to them, go and tell John the things that you see and hear. That the blind see and the lame walk, and lepers are cleansed. The deaf hear and the dead are raised, and the poor have the gospel preached to them. Listen, he fulfilled all that was written. That was his point. John the Baptist, He was doubting. Doesn't that encourage you? John the Baptist, first of all, he was Jesus's cousin. Mary and Elizabeth were related. John and Jesus were cousins. 6 months age difference between the two of them, according to the Bible. And John was taken prison. He was in prison. And John says to his disciples, go and see how it's going with Jesus and ask him, is he the Messiah or what? Why did John ask that question? Because he was expecting Jesus to bring in the deliverance from the Roman Empire to establish Israel as the prominent governmental ruling reign of the earth. That was not the mission of Jesus. He was first to come, as you saw in Daniel 9:24, to give himself for the sins of the nation. That's why he came. There's a blasphemous book written, The Reluctant Messiah. It's a damnable heresy. In that book, it portrays that Jesus was caught up in the fervor of everybody laying on him titles. And he was somehow polluted by his own megalomania. And then the whole thing turned on him and he wound up getting killed. What a blasphemous book. What an ignorant author. When the Bible says of itself, all of these things have been decreed in advance. Jesus was to fulfill all that was written. So what does he tell John's disciples? Go back and tell John the things that you what? Hear and see. What was John supposed to do with that information? As soon as his disciples came running back, they said, John, this is what we see. This is what we hear. And that would have triggered immediately in John's mind the book of Jeremiah, the book of Isaiah, the book of Micah. John would have known. Jesus came to fulfill that which was written of him. Luke chapter 24, the great passage regarding the Emmaus Road. Jesus, after his resurrection, traveling there on the Emmaus Road, he comes up to two disciples that are very depressed. You can just see them. Read Luke 24 later. It's kind of sad at first. They're walking along. They're so bummed. And they're saying, oh, you know, it's the third day. Nothing's happened. What a bummer. We followed Jesus in vain. And you can see them just kicking a can, going down the path. Boy, were we duped. I thought for sure he was the Messiah. And Jesus comes alongside them. Sounds almost mysterious, and it is. And he says, hi. Why is your face so low, hanging down? And they said, what are you, a stranger in here? Don't you know what's transpired in these regions lately? Jesus Christ, who claimed to be the Son of God, did all these wonderful works and spoke about a kingdom, but they took him and crucified him, and after all, it's the third day. And Jesus said to them in Luke chapter 24, verse 25, he said, you foolish ones and of heart and slow to believe, spiritually retarded, which is most of the world and maybe many in here today, spiritually retarded ones. You don't even know me. You claim to know me. You claim to have followed me. You've missed it. He says, didn't the Bible say about Christ how he ought to suffer and enter into his glory? And beginning at Moses and all of the prophets, he expounded to them from the scriptures the things concerning himself. Luke 24, verse 31 says, and when their eyes were opened, they knew him, and he vanished from their sight. And he said, and they said to one to another, did not our hearts burn within us as he talked to us on the road while he opened to us the scriptures? Wow. What did he do? Jesus pulled alongside them. And he says, hey, let's have an Old Testament Bible study right here, right now. And from the scriptures, he opened to their understanding himself. Isn't that great? He performed all that was written of him.
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7: From Christian News Radio Network, I'm Jim Miller. Todd Blanche will be sworn in soon as the next U.S. Attorney General. President Trump expected to be on hand for the ceremony in the Oval Office, Senate confirming the acting AG Saturday after weeks of debate with a handful of Republicans in opposition. Number of severe storms set to bear down on millions across the Midwest and Great Lakes this week. Today, a level 2 out of 4 severe storm threat covering major cities like Chicago, Detroit, Cleveland, and Pittsburgh. Damaging winds expected to be the primary hazard. Federal government is putting up a $1 billion buoy barrier on the Rio Grande. But critics say the buoys aren't stopping anybody. News Nation's Allie Bradley.
8: CBP sources tell me there is nothing below them right now to prevent someone from swimming beneath them. But a netting or mesh system is being considered, similar to the anti-swim netting that the Abbott buoys are equipped with in Eagle Pass. DHS Secretary Mark Wayne Mullen says the barriers, including the buoys, are essentially useless if you don't have men and women patrolling them while also maintaining them.
7: About 9.5 miles of the 17-mile buoy barrier project in Brownsville, Texas, has been constructed. More news coming up. Here's a word from our sponsor.
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7: President Trump says Iran, quote, in very bad shape. President adds the U.S. is only semi-negotiating with him in order to let the pressure build. In an interview with Axios Sunday, Trump said the U.S. essentially low-keying negotiations with Tehran. No relief in sight for the wildfires raging across North America. Here's News Nation's Marty Hughes.
11: Crews out west and in Canada fighting to contain these fast-moving fires causing thousands of people to leave their homes. In the state of Washington, these Spokane fires are burning steadily, but thankfully are mostly contained. A man was charged last week for intentionally starting one of the 3 fires there, estimated to have burned almost 1,000 homes and buildings. For our neighbors to the north, more than 20,000 residents in British Columbia have been forced to evacuate.
7: More than 40 large wildfires burning in the western U.S. Spider-Man Brand New Day continues to dominate at the North American box office and raked in another $145 million during its second weekend. The Odyssey came in second place and made more than $31 million during its fourth weekend. From Christian News Radio Network, I'm Jim Miller. To hear this and other reports on demand, visit ChristianNewsRadio.org.
12: This is Max Lucado. God sent Elijah into the rocky, raw, and lonely land of the Kereth Ravine. He had no temple for worship, no faith, fraternity for strength. It would be years before he enjoyed fellowship with faithful Jews. Preparation by separation. Purposeful silence and solitude are basic courses in Unbreakable Courage 101. Jesus found his kareth in the obscure days of Nazareth, in the quiet days of the wilderness. In order to gather strength for the cross, he sought time alone in the Garden of Gethsemane. If Jesus needed kareth-like solitude, how much more do we? God's invitation is compelling. From Psalm 46 and verse 10, step out of the traffic, take a long, loving look at me. When did you last step out of the traffic to be alone with your Father?